That guy's got an entire, little wheelie thing full of different plants for his place. You're going to get to see behind the scenes here on ABC Radio Queensland with me. This hour you will learn how to grow your own food from a bloke with over 35 years experience in doing just that. You'll learn the benefits of community gardening and how you can get your hands dirty even if you don't have a very big block. All that and more coming up on ABC Radio Queensland, live from the Queensland Garden Show with me, Sarah Howells. Well, it is a bit rainy here, but what's it like where you are? Well, right now in Charleville and Birdsville, it's 13 degrees. Maroochydore and Caloundra sitting on 15. Bundaberg, 18. Mount Isa, Longreach, Emerald and Gladstone, 19 degrees at your place. Rockhampton, 20. Mackay and Hughenden, 21 degrees. Townsville, 23. Cairns, 24. Cowanyama, 25. And Weipa, 26 degrees. The Bureau of Meteorology will be along at around 10:30 to give you more details on what you can expect across the weekend at your place. Now, let's go back to your childhood for a moment. You're playing in the backyard and your mum calls out to you, "Dinner's ready!" You run inside, you take your seat at the table and you look down at your plate. I wonder, what's for dinner at your place? You pick up the fork, you pop it in your mouth. What are the flavours that you're tasting? Food and fresh ingredients really do have a way of transporting us to another time, to another place. And up next, you'll meet a chef who has been so inspired by his family's traditional cuisine that he's flipped it on its head and made it into his career. That's coming up next on ABC Radio Queensland after Be Good Johnny. This is Men at Work.

0: must be gonna play cricket this year, then are you, Johnny?
1: Nah.
0: Well, you sure are a funny kid, Johnny. But I like you. So tell me, what kind of boy are you, Johnny?

On ABC Radio Queensland, that is Men at Work and Be Good Johnny for you this morning, broadcasting live from the Queensland Garden Show. And look, growing your own food is a special kind of magic, isn't it? Later this half hour, you're going to get some tips on how to do exactly that. But once you've grown it and picked it, how do you turn it into

0: Serving as the executive chef at Aussie World and the Banana Bender. He oversees four food outlets and leads kitchen teams across that venue. Good morning, Rob.
1: Good morning, Sarah.
0: Now, take me back to your childhood. What are your memories of cooking food with your family growing up?
1: Yeah, so I grew up in the Philippines where food was always at the center of a family life. And I have a great memories of helping my mom and grandmother, like preparing meals. So as a kid, I wasn't doing anything too complicated. So I washing vegetable, peeling garlic, stirring pots, and just watching them. And those moments taught me that cooking is about bringing people together. And that's where my love for food really started.
0: And so how much of an influence and inspiration has your family been on your choice of career?
1: I mean, my family, so they have been my biggest inspiration. So my mom and grandmother and also my dad show me that cooking is a way of caring of people and seeing the happiness that a home-cooked meal brought to our family and made me, you know, want me to become a chef. And even today, like, many of the flavors I create are inspired by the dishes I grow up eating.
0: And so take me back to that food that you were cooking in that kitchen with your mother, your grandmother, your dad, because not everyone may have eaten Filipino food. So what are those flavors and foods of your childhood?
1: A Filipino food is all about the balancing flavors. So we love sweet, salty, savory in one dish. So I grew up eating like adobo, sinigang, kare-kare, pansit, and lumpia. Garlic, onion, ginger, soy sauce, and vinegar are fresh herbs as well are the foundation of many of our meals. So every family has their own version of their recipes, and I think that's what makes Filipino food so special for me.
0: Mm. We are at the Queensland Garden Show, so I have to ask, you know, which ingredients can you be growing in your own garden for this type of food?
1: Actually, it's quite few. Spring onion, chili, lemongrass, ginger, mint, and even eggplants grows really well in Queensland. Like, there's fresh herbs makes such a big difference, and it's rewarding for me to, you know, walk outside and pick what you need for dinner.
0: How much difference can that make to the taste of the final dish as well?
1: For me, it's fresh ingredients make a huge difference. You know, they bring more flavor, better texture, and vibrant color. Even something as simple as, like, pick herbs or freshly harvested vegetable can completely change a dish. You know, as a chef, we always try to use the freshest ingredients possible because they really shine on the plate.
0: And so you are a chef these days, of course. How different is the Filipino cuisine that you serve up compared to the traditional stuff that you grew up on?
1: I mean, the heart of the food is still the same, so I respect the traditional recipe, but living in Australia has given me access to amazing local produce, so I enjoy combining traditional Filipino flavors with fresh Australian ingredients, and also it allows me to, you know, introduce Filipino cuisine to people in a way that familiar while, you know, still staying true to its roots.
0: How did you end up, you know, training in the Philippines, growing up in the Philippines and landing in Queensland?
1: Mm-hmm. Yeah, so I came here to Australia because I wanted to grow both my personally and professionally. So I saw it as an opportunity to learn from different culture, you know, work with incredible chefs and challenge myself as well. And it's been an amazing journey for me. And I am so proud to now call Australia home while continuing to share Filipino flavors with the community.
0: Well, Rob, before I let you go, just one more question. Can you share a simple recipe, something we could easily make at home?
1: I think one of the easiest dishes is a Filipino garlic fried rice. So all you need is to cook rice, like plenty of chopped garlic, a little cooking oil, salt, spring onion. So you just need to fry the garlic until it's golden. You know, you just need to add the rice, season with salt, and toss with, you know, everything together. Serve it with fried egg, grilled chicken, or even leftover roast meat. It's simple, delicious, and also it's a great way to use, like, leftover rice.
0: And now it's only 10:15, but I'm very hungry, and that sounds delicious. Rob, thank you so much.
1: Thank you.
0: Thank you for coming in. Appreciate it. Rob Cowillan there on ABC Radio Queensland. He is currently serving as the executive chef at Aussie World and Banana Bender on the Sunshine Coast. He

0: sees four food outlets there and leads kitchen teams across the venue as well. And geez, doesn't that just sound absolutely delicious? You're on ABC Radio Queensland.
1: Howdy, it's Adam Stephen. Join me today for a radio road trip across regional Queensland. You'll laugh, hear news that matters, and meet real characters. That's Drive from 3 this afternoon on ABC Far North.
0: It is just a gone 10:15. We'll get some update on the weather for you in the next 15 minutes' time. I'm broadcasting live here from the Queensland Garden Show on the Sunshine Coast, one of the biggest collection of plants and gardeners in Australia, really. And look, if you love your gardening, then chances are you have been listening to Annette McFarlane in the early hours of the weekend over many, many years to get your gardening talkback questions answered. She has announced her retirement, of course, and this is the man who will be joining you. Arno King, hello.
2: Good morning.
0: Yes. So introduce us to you for those who haven't met you before. How do you come to this?
2: Oh, look, hello, Sarah. Yeah, look, I come to this in that the ABC is looking at some gardening people to take Annette's place, which is going to be a hard thing to fill. So what they've asked a group of us is to rotate for the next few months so that the gardening public listening to the show can hear a few different voices and get a few different ideas, and then in the longer term we'll have one main host and a few backups for the show. So
0: does it feel a bit like Survivor? Are you training for a potential gig?
2: It does, and it's kind of, you think, how do you approach it? But many of I guess the listeners in Brisbane will know me from 4BC, so I did the 4BC gardening breakfast show, and that was a lot of fun. So I am looking forward to being part of the ABC family, as I'm usually an ABC listener and watcher, so I'm really looking forward to it.
0: Fantastic, and great that you're here at the Queensland Garden Show as well. What are you looking forward to this weekend?
2: Oh, look, there's so much to see and do here, and I would thoroughly recommend it. I've had my buying spat, so I did come up yesterday to have a good look around, because I'm also an MC on the canopy stage all 3 days, so I need to know where everything is. So if people ask me, I can say, well, that plant is over there. So been looking, got a few plants yesterday, did a shop this morning.
0: What did you get?
2: Oh, what did I get? I got a Fat Boy 2.0, which is a philodendron with really fat petioles or leaf stems, forms a rosette, really beautiful, just released, so you have to get it. And I also got Monstera Aussie Dream, which is a beautiful monstera or fruit salad plant, but it almost looks artificial. It's a cross done by Odd Spot Plants, has its worldwide release here and at the show, and it is so beautiful. So if you love indoor plants, you got to get one.
0: I feel like monsteras are really having a moment right now too.
2: They are. I think during COVID was the massive moment when people paid thousands of dollars for one plant, and they're still popular, but luckily the prices have come down. And at the show, there's a few of the variegated monsteras that you were paying thousands and thousands of dollars, and you can now buy them for $75. So you got to come.
0: Yes.
2: It's seriously good. And there's Burleigh Marks Flame. This is for all the serious plant people. Monstera Burleigh Marks Flame, which is to die for. I've bought one at last. Ooh. Yeah, and always wanted to grow that one. So another variation on the Monstera theme.
0: There you go. Well, we're looking forward to hearing more of you on our radios with Gardening Talkback in place of Annette McFarlane doing some of those weeks coming up. When are you on next, tomorrow?
2: Claire will be doing tomorrow, and then I'm on next Saturday and the Saturday after. So 6 o'clock, 6 till 7, 6:12, ABC Radio Brisbane. And look, have a listen in. Love to have you in the audience, and looking forward to it.
0: Arno, thank you for dropping by.
2: Thank you.
0: Arno King there on ABC Radio Queensland, broadcasting right across the state here on ABC Radio Queensland. I'm Sarah Howells. Great to be with you. Look, you have been hearing this morning how to cook up a storm in the kitchen, but where do those ingredients you use come from? I certainly have, of growing your own food. Do stick around. You're going to get some tips on how to do exactly that next from someone who has more than 35 years experience in growing food. You'll meet him after Natalie Merchant and Carnival on ABC Radio Queensland.

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0: Earlier this hour, you were hearing from Rob Kewillan. He's an incredible chef who just loves to create these delicious dishes from fresh produce. And look, it really is nothing better than picking it from your own garden, I reckon. And if you've always wanted to grow your own food, or you do it but you could do with some tips, look, I've got someone here who can help you with that. Phil Dudman, a horticulturalist, garden designer, author, long-standing advocate for organic food growing and education, a bloke with more than

0: 35 years experience growing food. So yeah, you know what you're doing, don't you, Phil?
1: I just can't stop it. You know what I mean? It's there's something about getting up in the morning and knowing that you've planted something recently, and you just want to go out and see how it's going, because the plants are changing daily. And I just get so much joy out of stepping out into the veggie patch and looking at what's on the menu.
0: How much of the food and veggies that you eat are from your garden?
1: Well, it's actually 75% of our fruit and veggies come from our little Lismore backyard. And I only know this because I spent a whole year documenting it. Nelly drove me nuts, but, you know, I got to know spreadsheets. And
0: and now you can quote that in interviews.
1: Now I could say I did it.
0: I mean, that's huge, and you've been doing this for a long time. But how achievable is that for an ordinary person?
1: It is most achievable, because I go back to when I started growing food in my 20s, and I think back to those early gardens that I had. All I had was enthusiasm, no knowledge or experience, and I made so many mistakes. Still do. And had so many failures. Still do. And it's just a part of it. And it's like anything you want to do, Sarah. You know, you just don't wait for that special time. Get started and learn from doing. And once you get started and you figure out you need to learn something from somebody, you can speak to people who do know their stuff. And boom, your knowledge just goes, it just catapults into, you know, this expertise all of a sudden.
0: Well, it's always good to get tips from the people around you. And I know you run Grow Your Own workshops in Lismore every month. What's the first thing you tell someone who's interested in getting into growing their own food?
1: I think the most important thing is to get to know your space, you know, where the sun is, you know, where the and always place your veggie patch close to a water source, but start small. You know, you don't want to be putting in six garden beds the first week. You want one garden bed, and just grow some simple things, you know, some things that you might want to use a lot, like your lettuces, your leafy greens, herbs. And once you start realizing that you've got these things growing all the time in your backyard, you become, you know, so beautifully and uncontrollably addicted to this whole process of growing and harvesting. It's a sweet, sweet process. And I recommend that everyone give it a go.
0: And it's almost like once you taste what it's like to have something that you grow in your garden, and also the pride of that, it becomes a little bit addictive.
1: Well, you know, my poor kids grew up with me harvesting from the kitchen, from the garden, bringing it to the kitchen, and they would cop a sermon every night of the week. I'd have the chest out, I'd be standing out, the arms out, telling them about this broccoli that they're eating, and the eyes were just rolling. It was like looking at some kind of... you know, machine, poor things. Anyway,
0: I know
1: great.
0: For us it's good to start simple, but I do have to ask about your Frankenplum.
1: Oh, you heard about the Frankenplum?
0: Yeah, tell me about it.
1: Well, look, my wife bought a lovely plum tree. It needed a pollinator, so I grafted one other variety onto the tree. And then I had some friends from a fruit nursery come and visit my garden. They said, what can we bring you, Phil? I said, how about you bring some more plum varieties? And we put another six on. So I've got a plum tree with eight varieties of plums on it. And we named it Frankenplum. It's such a freak.
0: Does it work? Are they delicious?
1: They are incredibly delicious. So, yeah, I'm in northern New South Wales. We get in Lismore, we get a little bit of chill through the winter, and it's just enough for what we call tropical varieties of plums, so low-chill plums. And we get early, mid-season and late-season plums. Fruit fly can be a problem, but we cover it with a fruit fly exclusion net, and it keeps them all out. And we have oodles of plums, fruit fly-free.
0: Is it normal to, you know, put eight kinds of plums onto one plant?
1: It's totally abnormal, but it feels great. And I get so excited about that tree. And anyone who comes to see it, particularly when it's in fruit, are just blown away by this thing.
0: You also lead garden tours and take people behind the scenes in gardens everywhere, right around the world. What's been your favourite garden to get a little peek at?
1: Well, that's pretty tough. But I recently went to France and visited Monet's garden. And, you know, it's very much a show garden, but it was superb. You know, it's one of those places where when the flowers are starting to go off a little bit, they have a team of people come in and replace them with the next ones already in bloom. So it's there for tourists to enjoy. But just to be in that

0: garden and walk through Monet's house, see pictures of him. I saw a picture of him with his hat and his long beard, and I thought, that's what I want to look like when I'm old.
1: Good to have goals, Phil. Good to have goals.
0: I'm working on it.
1: Thank you for coming by and seeing us here at ABC Radio Queensland.
0: Lovely to chat with you, Sarah. All the best.
1: Absolutely. Phil Dudman there, the garden guru. He's a horticulturalist, garden designer and long-standing advocate for organic food growing and education on ABC Radio Queensland.
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1: One thing that you do need for an excellent garden is the right kind of weather, right? On the Sunshine Coast right now, it's a little bit rainy, to say the least. We keep hoping that it's going to clear to blue skies. Let's find out what it's like right around the state right now and across the day with the Bureau of Meteorology. Daniel Hayes, good morning.
6: G'day, Sarah.
1: What are the conditions like around the state right now?
6: Pretty much everybody except for around the Sunshine Coast hinterland areas. It's fairly dry and sunny. You are definitely in the sweet spot at the moment as far as rain goes.
1: Is it going to clear for the Queensland Garden Show?
6: Look, it should do. We will continue to see the chance of a few showers for a few more days yet around the coastal areas in particular, but we should see this patchy stuff clear off from the inland areas throughout the course of today. Hopefully it will be clearer and sunnier for the rest of the weekend. It's not going to leave completely, but it should be looking better.
1: Fantastic. Well, let's talk about the rest of the state. What are conditions looking like heading into the weekend?
6: So there's a few little showers moving across parts of the Maranoa and the Warrego at the moment as well, sort of from around the Orgathella Charleville area and heading across to around about Surat throughout today. So starting to push into the western parts of the Darling Downs tonight, and then that system will clear through towards the towards the southeast coast and offshore tomorrow. Later on Sunday. So that will bring a little bit of activity, a little bit of cloud more, is that it will act to keep those minimum temperatures through southern Queensland just up for another day or two. Elsewhere around the state, it is looking much clearer. We are starting to see some cooler morning temperatures through the inland areas under the clearer skies, and we're seeing the showers along the coast to the northern parts of the state starting to back off quite a bit. We still got a couple of decent falls up around the Cassowary Coast area in the last 24 hours. But showers will become less likely as our ridge of high pressure loses strength and the high shifts further eastwards. So as we head through the weekend and certainly into early next week, we're looking at sunny and clearer and conditions coming across.
1: Well, thank you for the update this morning, Daniel. Have a great weekend.
6: You too. Thank you.
1: Daniel Hayes from the Bureau of Meteorology there on ABC Radio Queensland, broadcasting live from the Queensland Garden Show. It's happening at the Nambour Showgrounds today and right across the weekend as well. And if you're listening this morning thinking, yeah, that's all well and good, but I don't have anywhere to plant a garden or to run chickens, don't worry, there is something for you next. With more apartments being built in Queensland, houses being squished closer together to make space for our booming population, more and more people are turning to an alternative to their own personal garden. We've talked about pots, we've talked about grow bags, but there's something you can do that could see you not only getting fresh produce and flowers, but a whole new set of friends as well. You're going to hear about that next after Ed Sheeran featuring Bujara and Two Step.

0: That is Ed Sheeran and Budra with Two Step for you this morning on ABC Radio Queensland. G'day, I'm Sarah Howells. Coming up to 20 to 11 as we're broadcasting live from the Queensland Garden Show this morning. And if you've found yourself with not enough space for the garden you love, or maybe not enough time to look after a garden yourself full time, then perhaps you've turned to a community garden. Community gardens are great. It's a space where people who love gardening get together to nurture and to grow together. And perhaps one of the most well-known community spaces in Queensland is the Northey Street City Farm. It's located on a floodplain just 5 minutes from Brisbane City Centre. It's a community-based urban permaculture farm which promotes and educates for an ecologically and socially sustainable society. And today it has launched its new outreach service, Cultivating Communities Queensland. Gav Hardy is from Northey Street City Farm and he's also the author of Community Food Futures in Australia. Good morning, Gav.
1: Good morning. Thank you, Sarah.
0: Tell me about this outreach service first up. What is it?
1: Yeah, so Cultivating Communities Queensland is a service where we go out and we help community gardeners thrive. And what we do two types of things. So think about community gardening. There's two parts to that. There's community and there's gardening. So we one thing we do is we help people work in groups. How we make decisions, how we get our volunteers motivated and retained, how we manage our sites, developing rosters, getting really organised around the community aspect of community gardening.
0: And that's so important because we talk about the plants and with the soil and all of that, but if you don't have the systems in place for the people, it doesn't really work.
1: Yeah, they can often fall over. So one of the services that we offer is facilitating a good process around groups working together. And of course, then there's the other aspect, which is the garden. Teaching people, coaching people in how to do good gardening, good organic gardening practice to crank out the veggies, to crank out the herbs and the fruit. So the foundations, compost, soil health, propagation, harvesting, pests and diseases. So we coach people, coach groups, come out and do a session once a month, maybe 2 or 3 hours, and we just get into it. And with our people, qualified horticulturalists, lots of years of experience, come out and get into it.
0: So Cultivating Communities Queensland is the name of it. How much of Queensland do you cover? Can people from all over access this?
1: Yeah, so we launched today. We've been piloting this concept for a couple of years now in Brisbane. We potentially can work anywhere in Queensland. So want to hear from people. If you've got a community garden out there you need help with, get in contact with us.
0: How do they do that?
1: So if they go to our website, click on the outreach tab, then you'll see the contact details on the outreach tab, and you can watch the video, a bit of an introduction to what we do. If this floats your boat, get in contact with me. Yeah.
0: Great idea, Gav. And this is all kind of coming from some work that you've been doing for many years. Back in 2020, you were awarded a Churchill Fellowship to investigate the potential of community food, forests and origins. Where did that journey take you?
1: Yeah, so I've been involved in community gardening, community food for 30 years. And then I had the honour of being awarded this amazing Churchill Fellowship, which took me to 5 countries. I visited 51 sites in 63 days, mainly looking at these things called community food, forests and orchards, but really learning a lot more about community food projects in general. And one of the things I learned was that these not-for-profit groups that get out there and they help other not-for-profit groups set up their gardens, and they do that for free, and they employ 10 people, perhaps 5 people. How do they do that? And so I was very interested in exploring how the funding model sort of works around that stuff.
0: And great to be able to bring that back here. Have you been able to replicate some of the things that you saw around the world?
1: Yeah, so it's starting to happen now. So like I said, we did a couple of pilot projects over the last couple of years, really learnt from those, got some great feedback about how we do this stuff, how we roll it out. And now we're ready to roll out to as many community food projects, verge gardens, community orchards, allotments, so many different types out there. We can upscale now and provide this service.
0: That's great, because I think a lot of communities want to do something like a community garden but maybe don't know where to start, or, you know, fumbling along working it out for the first time. When there's plenty of other people who have already done it, it makes sense.
1: Yeah. So we've got the smarts. We've been community gardening. We've got decades of experience. Collectively, our team in community, in Cultivating Communities Queensland has, you know, 50 plus years of experience in this stuff. We help people out who've either got a brand new project and don't know where to start. We help them develop their vision. What's their purpose? We need to get a purpose statement. Can they articulate exactly what they're going to do? We help them with that sort of stuff. And then we can do a co-design process with them on a site. Let's work out, you know, your dream community garden. What do you want, guys? We help them out with that. And then if more established gardens, they might need a fresh spark. You know, how do we re-energise the garden again and get it going?
0: I mean, you've got lots of experience in this yourself, as you say, and you were involved, as I understand it, in setting up Northie Street City Farm back in the 1990s.
1: Back in the day, yeah.
0: Yeah. How much has it changed over those decades?
1: Oh, it's grown. It's like, you know, when we started off, it was like any other community garden, very small, very grassroots. These days, we employ 10 permanent part-time people. We have an enormous budget. We turn over $800,000 a year. We're big. We run 6 or 7 enterprises: a farmers market, City Farm Nursery, one of the best nurseries in Brisbane. We run events. We just ran our biggest winter solstice festival ever. We had over 2,000 people to that. We run adult education, youth education for the kids, teaching them about sustainability, growing food, where does their food come from. It doesn't come from Coles or Woolies. Comes from a farm, typically. and we run a composting business. We run a honey business. Yeah, so we've really grown from strength to strength. These days we have over 150 fruit trees on our site. We're on 2.5 hectares of land. So, you know, if people want to come down to Northie, love to see you, volunteer with us, or come to the markets, come to the nursery. We'd love to see you.
0: Absolutely. And get in touch about Cultivating Communities Queensland, because that's a great resource if you've got a community garden or if you want to start one in your community, wherever you are in Queensland. Gav, thank you so much for telling us about it this morning.
1: Yeah, thanks, Sarah.
0: That is creator and of Cultivating Communities Queensland, a participatory design, governance and horticulture facilitation program just got launched this morning. Gav Hardy from Northie Street City Farm.
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0: 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Look, if you want to be really great at something, what do? I mean, if it's school, you hire a tutor, right? If it's getting fit, you find yourself a really good personal trainer. So it makes sense that if you want to have an amazing garden, you want to find yourself a good coach. Is that a real thing, a gardening coach? I can tell you it absolutely is, and you're going to meet someone who does exactly that after Fairground Attraction and Song Perfect on ABC Radio Queensland.

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0: There's so much to see here at the Queensland Garden Show. I just am watching people with trolleys and trolleys full of plants that they are taking out to their cars. They've got come in, got what they needed and had a bit of a wander around. It's fantastic. It's a little bit drizzly here on the Sunshine Coast where the Queensland Garden Show is, but it's certainly not stopping the huge crowds of people that are here, not only buying plants, but also getting a whole lot of knowledge as well. Lots of people whose brains you can pick here. And I wonder if you feel a bit lost in your garden, would you hire a coach? Kate Wall is a gardening coach and award-winning author known for her eco-friendly approach and passion for sustainable gardening. She's won awards from the Australian Institute of Horticulture and the Horticultural Media Association of Australia. Good morning, Kate.
2: Good morning. How are you?
0: Good. Tell me, what does a gardening coach do?
2: Well, pretty much exactly what you would think. Take somebody who wants to level up their gardening skills and help them do just that.
0: Okay, so how does that work? Do you meet people in their gardens?
2: I do. So a lot of the time it involves consultations on site or even online and working with people, giving them the information they need and then the ongoing support so they can keep checking back in and getting, you know, okay, this has done something now, what needs to happen next? It's so there's lots of different stages with coaching, as I'm sure there is in every field, that lots of different things come together with online courses, books, things like that, as well as the one-on-one.
0: When do people usually reach out to you? Is it when they're starting their gardening journey and want to know, or have things gone horribly wrong and they need to know what to fix?
2: All of the above and everything else. I have people who have just bought a house and haven't touched it. I've got people who have just bought a house and have destroyed the garden completely. I've got people who've been in the same house for 20 years and finally go, I don't like it anymore. I don't know what to do next. So anything and everything.
0: What's the most unusual garden you've helped with?
2: That's a difficult one to answer because it's been very diverse. I've done tiny little balcony gardens and all sorts of different situations that you're trying to cater for different people's lifestyles, looking at things like they don't know what to do because they've got turkeys in their garden. And there's nothing like saying, I've tried, and I've got nothing but turkeys, and then trying to deal with that and set up a garden.
0: What do you do if you've got turkeys in your garden?
2: Get a dog. No, if you don't want a dog to chase the turkeys away, which, you know, that is not really sensible advice, you have to put in place some protections. You've got to work section by section and not try and do one whole huge big garden and leave it unprotected, tiny sections at a time. And as you get one little bit working and dense, turkeys don't like to go in between dense plantings. So always plant densely and protect that little patch while it grows and fills out. When it's safe, you move and extend that dense patch out.
0: You're also really well known for your work when it comes to weeds, weed management, edible weeds and flood recovery. What do most people get wrong when it comes to weeds?
2: What most people get wrong with weeds is that they assume it's a plant they don't want, therefore they're going to, in some way, try and get rid of that plant. They don't take the time to understand why that plant is there. You know, we hear the old adage, don't we, that a weed is a plant growing in the wrong place. And yet the reality is, from that plant's point of view, it's growing in exactly the right place. Most of our garden plants we've put in the wrong place because we haven't thought about what that plant needs. We've put it where we want it to grow, not where it suits the plant to grow. Whereas the weeds are growing in a spot that suits them perfectly. And unless we take a little bit of time to understand what these plants are trying to tell us, any solution we put in place, we are still perpetuating that our garden environment suits the weeds better than the plants we want to grow.
0: Much to think about this morning, Kate. It's good to pick your brain on a few of these. Thank you very much for joining us this morning.
2: Very welcome.
0: Kate Wall there on ABC Radio Queensland, gardening coach and author. You're on ABC Radio Queensland. We are broadcasting live from the Queensland Garden Show. I'm Sarah Howes, and this is California Dreaming. Bit of music for you this morning.

0: That's Mamas and Papas and California Dreamin' on ABC Radio Queensland. I'm Sarah Howells. It has been an absolute joy to bring the Queensland Garden Show to you wherever you are across Queensland this morning. Huge thanks to the team that helped me bring this to you. Tessa Mapstone, Jennifer Nichols, Isaiah Ferguson and Samuel Ortis Ryan. It is always a lovely day out talking gardening. Coming up next, your 11 o'clock news, and then on Conversations, Richard Feidler speaking to Gail Kennedy. Gail contracted polio in the 1950s as a two-year-old, and she wasn't actually expected to survive. She's a Wongabon woman from southern western New South Wales. She was born the same year as the national vaccination program was launched in Australia, but the oral vaccine wasn't widespread until the 1960s. She was sent to the city for treatment, lived inside a device called an iron lung for months, and you're going to hear her story on Conversations with Richard Feidler up soon.
1: Bringing us closer together.
2: Art is such a powerful tool to actually solve problems for a lot of the current modern world issues that we have, especially around the environment.
1: ABC Far North Queensland.
3: ABC News. Good morning, I'm Maria Hatzakis. Telstra's CEO Vicky Brady has apologised to Australians after this week's nationwide network collapse. The outage cut mobile phone and data access for millions of Australians, including calls to 000. Ms Brady says the telco is committed to preventing this ever happening again.
4: We have let our customers and Australians down. And for that, I am deeply sorry. I understand how much Australians rely on us to keep in touch, to work and stay safe. I also understand the broader impact on the community when services go down.
3: The Foreign Minister Penny Wong has called for calm amid a flare-up in the conflict in the Middle East. Iran says it's launched attacks on American army bases in the region in retaliation for US strikes. It's put further strain on a three-week-old ceasefire deal. Senator Wong says the agreement is fraying around the edges.
5: The world wants to see an end to this conflict, not just for the peoples of the region, but because of the effect on the global economy, on energy markets, and on the hip pocket of so many people around the world, including Australians.
3: Police are appealing for information from the public after a man was charged with child abuse offences in Brisbane CBD. Officers allege he approached two girls aged 13 and 15 at Roma Street Station last month and committed crimes against them in Deception Bay. The 50-year-old man's been charged with multiple drug and child sex offences and remains in custody. Investigators believe there may be more victims and are urging anyone with information to come forward. A human rights row is brewing over a Queensland plan to let authorities detain people for up to 3 days for

0: ABC News, good afternoon. I'm Michael Bausch. Air Services Australia is changing flight paths at Brisbane Airport to reduce aircraft noise for almost 140,000 southeast Queensland residents. Chelsea Malunga reports.
1: Under the Noise Action Plan for Brisbane, arrival flight paths to the northern end of the new runway will be shifted further north, while departure paths from the legacy runway to the southeast will be moved further east. This will reduce the number of houses being flown over in several suburbs, including Daisy Hill and Forestdale, as well as further north at Bribie Island. Donna Marshall from Air Services Australia says changes to landing altitudes will also minimise noise.
2: Increasing altitudes in some area is actually create a more gradual glide path for the aircraft to come in, and that actually has the benefit of reducing engine noise.
1: She says plans have been finalised after extensive consultation with community and industry.
0: Authorities hold grave fears for a 30-year-old Toowoomba woman who vanished from her suburban home 3 days ago. Grace Nakamura reports.
3: Forensic officers have arrived on site this morning at the Gordon Avenue property in Newtown, where Yana Armstrong was last seen on Tuesday afternoon. Her car, a white Hyundai Kona, was found about 6 a.m. on Wednesday. Police and state emergency services conducted a search of the street yesterday and combed Black Gully Reserve about 500 metres from the house. Ms. Armstrong's family is appealing for anyone who may have seen her to come forward, saying she never would have willingly left her four-month-old baby boy. Police say investigations are ongoing.
0: The boss of Telstra says she's deeply sorry for the major meltdown that disrupted services across the country. Vicky Brady has faced the music in Sydney today after cutting short her holiday to answer for Wednesday's data centre failure. The telco is under pressure to prove its backup infrastructure for 000 is secure. Ms. Brady insists her teams understand exactly what triggered the software fault.
4: We take trust in 000 extremely seriously, and it's our responsibility to do everything in our power to make sure calls are answered and transferred immediately. And we will complete our investigation into the actions needed to prevent it from happening again.
0: Overseas, a massive fire has torn through a shoe manufacturing plant in China, claiming at least 28 lives. Alison Horn reports from Beijing.
5: About 240 people were inside the factory in the city of Jinjiang in Fujian province in China's southeast when the blaze broke out. State media vision showed the multi-story building engulfed in flames. Multiple people appeared to be trapped on the roof as thick smoke billowed around them. China's President Xi Jinping called on authorities to hold those responsible accountable after several deadly accidents at production facilities across the country in recent months. Alison Horn, ABC News, Beijing.
0: A former Sydney woman's been ordered to stand trial in the US, accused of voter fraud. Phoebe Hosier reports from Washington.
6: Denise Natalie Migliori has been charged with two counts of making false statements and two counts of fraudulent voting. Prosecutors allege the 51-year-old falsely claimed to be a US citizen before voting in the last two presidential elections. She faces up to 5 years in prison if convicted. The case comes as the Trump administration has made non-citizen voting a major enforcement priority, despite studies and election officials consistently finding such cases are exceedingly rare. Her trial before a Louisiana jury is set to begin in early September. Phoebe Hosier, ABC News, Washington.
0: To finance on the markets, the ASX 200 is up 40 points to 8,802. The Australian dollar is worth 69.5 US cents. Queensland's weather, scattered showers and possible storms today for the southern and central interior. Isolated showers for eastern districts as well, mostly fine elsewhere. Brisbane's heading for a top of 21. A similar forecast for tomorrow, Brisbane 10 to 21. The Sunshine Coast 11 to 21. The Gold Coast 9 to 21. Ipswich 6 to 22. Looking further ahead, mainly fine for the southeast on Sunday, fine for Monday and Tuesday. On Moreton Bay, south to southeasterly winds about 10 knots, seas below 1 metre. For more news, head to news.abc.net.au.
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6: Good afternoon. Thanks for your company. On the program today, if you were to give danger pay to many of the jobs in agriculture, there's a few that would be pretty good contenders. But there's one particular plant, I think, that is the favourite of many a crazy indoor plant person that definitely warrants a bit of extra care. Why one Queenslander has been obsessed with a fascinating but prickly species of plant on the program today. And I'd love to hear from you, 0487 993 222. Have you ever had much of an interaction with cactus? Are you one of those people who collects them, loves them? Maybe they're not your thing. You'll meet a cactus obsessive before 12:30 on the Country Hour today. But you can tell me your story, 0487 993 222, or you can send an email, countryhour@abc.net.au. A little later in the program, we'll take a look at some of the latest developments in the wool industry, and we'll celebrate one particular wool broker who has done some extraordinary things over the course of their career. That's all still to come before 1 o'clock. Today, we're going to start right here in Queensland because the head of the new National Environmental Regulator is in Billawheeler today, meeting with landholders, producers, AgForce and Cattle Australia as part of a tour of the state. The agency is focusing its compliance efforts on deliberate breaches of new land clearing legislation, according to Chief Executive John Bradley, and not on primary producers attempting to do the right thing. The National Environmental Protection Agency is now responsible for issuing permits and licences, environmental assessments and approvals, and enforcing compliance with the new vegetation management rules. And Mr. Bradley says the agency is directly engaging with landholders to provide surety on the self-assessment process now required.
9: The hotline and the self-assessment template help us to make sure that there's no more process or paperwork involved for the landholder than there needs to be. And what we're finding is, in most cases, what we're talking about are routine activities that do not present that requirement for either a self-assessment or referral. But if there is likely to be a significant impact on these important values, then of course we want to get an environmental approval in place. And in most cases, the sector would want to do that as well, given they're strong environmental stewards.
6: But I think there's a bit of concern that, you know, there's some ambiguity there, that if you do a self-assessment and determine that you don't need a referral, the only way to confirm that is to do a referral.
9: Yeah, and the average primary producer is operating within a lot of legal frameworks, but they're usually not consulting a lawyer or going off and seeking external advice on every matter that they undertake. And this is a framework that respects the knowledge and capability of our producers that know their property. And frankly, in many cases, they are some of our greatest environmental stewards. And it empowers them to undertake that self-assessment with very clear guidance and case studies, and we'll continue to add to that information. But it empowers those producers to step through that process and form their view. And as we say in the guidance material, if you've undertaken that self-assessment and you've undertaken that in a reasonable way and engaged with the obligations in terms of that legislation, then that's something you retain, and you keep a copy of that. And what we'll find is that if we need to discuss that at a later stage because there is an accusation that something's been done wrong, then there's a very clear documented process that the producers retained that deals with that scenario. But overall, what we're finding is that when producers are talking to us about the kind of activities that they're undertaking, there is not a significant disruption to their model of operating their property, or where they are having a significant impact through clearing, they've expected that there's going to be a need for some kind of environmental approval in that way.
6: Who determines whether or not they've conducted that self-assessment in a reasonable way?
9: Ultimately, if someone is, to take the extreme case, if someone's flagrantly and deliberately trying to ignore the legal requirement in terms of protecting those matters of national environmental significance, then that is going to be enforced. That is going to be the subject of our compliance action. And we need to do that to protect all the producers that are doing the right thing and protecting these really important environmental assets. And so the self-assessment is a document that allows the producer to make sure that they're complying with those obligations in terms of those environmental laws. But it's something that we're not likely to need to interact with in the overwhelming majority of cases. It will only be if we've got a situation where we're needing to undertake a compliance action. And you'll see that focus most strongly on those deliberate breaches or significant harms where there's evidence that the producer hasn't engaged with the obligations, and that lets everybody down and threatens really significant environmental assets.
6: I think that the flagrant cases, as you referred to them, are not the ones that have producers concerned, though. I think it's the ones where they set out with the best of intentions. They're not ecologists. They're not scientists. They don't have the resources of a mining company to do an environmental assessment. They do their best by the self-assessment. And then there is a report, somebody puts up a drone, decides that they don't like the fire break they just put in or the fence clearing that they've done. And they're now in a situation where they don't know if what they have done, which they perceived as reasonable and not referable, there's no assurance how the EPA will view that when that potential report happens.
9: Yeah, and that's why we're trying to be as clear as we can about, and the material that in our packages around the self-assessment process and the advice we're giving people when they call up is being really clear about the simple process that can be followed in that self-assessment and the case studies, but also the way we'll approach the compliance and enforcement side. We've got an obligation naturally to follow through and make sure that there is compliance, but that starts firstly with providing really clear guidance information and case studies that are addressing the significant majority of activities that producers are undertaking and giving them confidence that we've anticipated that scenario and that if they are following the steps within those case studies that they are going to be in a good position in relation to compliance with the law. I think one of our concerns is that there may be a perception that it's going to create a blanket ban on clearing or activity, or that it's going to create more economic disruption to a producer's activity, more paperwork than they need, when in reality, if we just follow those that simple guidance that's there and available in that process, we're finding that it's not a significant implication for most routine activities.
6: What guardrails are there to make sure that that process stays impartial?
9: Our job is to be impartial.

0: governments and assist producers to meet that legal obligation that's been in place since the EPBC was put in place. That is not a new requirement, and primary producers have been obliged under that Commonwealth law for 26 years to make sure that they're not having a significant impact on matters of national environmental significance. As we implement it, our job is to make sure that we're impartial in the way we do that, but also we're facilitating producers to undertake their activity and guide them to options that are going to be manageable for them and practical. And what we find is when we're in a conversation, if someone's testing a proposed approach, they're often thinking about how they can avoid matters that are going to have an impact on the quality of the soil, the quality of the water on the farm. Often there's a really strong alignment between what's good for the farm business and what's important to protect these environmental assets. And we know that producers are bringing that stewardship mindset to the way they think about their land and managing it, not only now, but for the future generations. And so that's the kind of approach that we're taking as we administer the law and make that as clear and simple as we can for people.
1: Do you have a process in place for managing tip-offs, and particularly from interest groups?
0: Yeah, so this is right across all kinds of environmental compliance. So we've got a compliance team that undertake a risk-based proportionate approach to the way we're managing compliance and environmental risk. And what that means in practice is that we're looking to make sure we focus on the things that are the most significant risk to the environment, and we're focused on the things where there might be the most deliberate or flagrant departure from the legislation. And through that risk-based approach, that compliance team will receive requests or receive claims from people about any kind of activity that might impact the environment. And we triage and assess that. We validate those issues before we follow through in relation to the compliance and enforcement. Where there is a legitimate concern and there's a reason to follow through on that matter, then we will be decisive and move quickly to address those risks. But what we do is assess issues on the basis of risk and the validity of the information we've received.
1: So can you give an assurance that if you set out on this process in good faith, that you proceed through a self-assessment, determine that it's not referable, but you make a mistake, that you won't be prosecuted?
0: Yeah, and as I was saying earlier, it is absolutely a process where if we're looking at compliance, we are looking really clearly at whether or not the producer has made a good faith intent to comply with the law, to follow the guidance that's been given and avoid that impact on those important environmental assets. And equally, we won't hesitate to act where we need to, and we'll be looking to address those issues where you see the really significant and flagrant departure from the legal obligation. That's our job, and that's important to protect all those producers that are doing the right thing and want to make sure that it's a level playing field.
1: That's the National Environmental Protection Agency, the EPA Chief Executive John Bradley, who is visiting Queensland at the moment. And I'll put up an extended version of that conversation where we canvass a lot of other issues around this new regime up online for you this afternoon. If you just search for Country Hour and EPA on APC Listen or wherever you get your podcasts, you'll get that extended version later this afternoon. And if you are looking to get in touch with the EPA and their self-assessment hotline, the number is 1-800-920-528. That's 1-800-920-528. And while you've got your pencil out writing down that phone number, you can write down mine as well, 0487-993-222, to send me a message. What did you take away from that conversation with the EPA? The extended version will be available for you later this afternoon. You're listening to the Queensland Country Hour. It's 18 minutes past 12.
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1: Some breaking news just to hand. The H5 strain of bird flu has been detected in an Australian seabird for the first time. Previous confirmed cases of avian influenza have involved migratory birds from the sub-Antarctic region, but Agriculture Minister Julie Collins says the CSIRO lab testing has confirmed that the strain is now in a greater crested tern, which was found in Robe in South Australia. There have also been two further confirmed cases in South Australia and one in Western Australia, bringing the total number of detections to 12. Julie Collins says there's still no evidence of mass mortality among wildlife and no evidence of any spread to agricultural settings. Keep you posted on that latest detection as we get more information to hand. I would expect to hear from the minister at some point. Whether that is during the program or not, we'll keep you posted. But that is a confirmation that an Australian seabird has now been confirmed in South Australia to have the H5N1 strain of bird flu. Again, no evidence of mass mortality among wildlife at this stage and no evidence of any spread to agricultural settings. You are listening to the Queensland Country Hour. It's 20 minutes past 12. You can send me a message 0487 993 222. I've got a message from Krista, who's still in the country and now currently travelling through Durrumbul country and celebrating NAIDOC week as well. Krista, nice to hear from you. I'm glad you're still enjoying the beautiful landscape of Queensland. And Mark, I got your message as well. What a view is all I'll say. You can send me a message 0487 993 222. Now, around this state, we meet lots of wonderful people who have their obsessions, lots of things that bring people joy and turn into lifelong careers as well. But if there was a job in the nursery industry that deserved danger money, it would have to be growing cactus. Pulling out the thorns that have spiked his skin are a daily reality for Robin Perry, whose obsession with the fascinating species began when he was a child. And as Jennifer Nichols discovered, he and his wife Katrina have one of the biggest collections of cacti in the country.
2: I like fierce, nasty spines. So anything with a very thick, colourful spine, yeah, you've got me. I love cacti for the geometry, the shape of them, the colour of the spines, the shape of the spines, and then the flowers, which is just icing on the cake. I'm Robin Perry, and we operate a nursery called Cactus Anonymous.
3: I love the name.
2: It was a joke started many, many years ago with my kids.
3: Okay, so where did your addiction start?
2: When I was 8 years old, we were passing a hotel on the Stuart Highway, Northern Territory, in a place called Dunmurra. We stayed in an abandoned, burnt-out hotel, and out the front was a cactus in a concrete pot. We took it with us. As it turns out now, of course, it's a banned invasive weed, and I don't have it anymore. So that was a bit sad, because I was rather attached to that plant, so that's what got me into this whole mess.
3: And what sort of cacti was it?
2: It was a cylindral Opuntia fulgida multiprolifera.
3: Oh.
2: There you go. Also known as the boxing glove cholla. Very, very bad plant. Not a good cactus. There's good cactus and bad cactus, and that's one of the bad ones.
3: And where they do go rogue in the environment, oh my gosh, they create nightmares.
2: There are some that are very, very suited to our Australian environment. Very dry, very hot. There are some that are supremely adapted to that, and they are a big problem out west, all the way through Moree to Lightning Ridge, and it's quite bad in many places. But everyone should be aware, don't grow bad cactus. That's the key thing, being responsible, because there are a lot of very nice, attractive plants out there which are invasive weeds, so you've got to be aware of what you have. Reputable buyers will always steer you in the direction of good plants to grow.
3: Some of these ones around us are just beautiful. I love them when they flower and you see those gorgeous, delicate pink flowers in front of us coming out between those nasty-looking spikes.
2: The best time is mid-spring. That's when all the showy, big, colourful flowers are in bloom. This time of year, through winter, you only have mammillaries, which tend to have a lot of very small flowers. But other than that, there's not a lot going on in the world of cactus. They're all having a bit of a sleep. So leave me alone. Just leave me dry. I'm okay. Don't water me.
3: How many varieties do you have?
2: We have around 1,000 different species at home, and about 500 species we get seed from. So we have a lot of plants. It's quite possibly one of the biggest cactus collections for variety-wise, certainly in Queensland and possibly Australia, because we don't know of anyone who has the sheer numbers of different species that we have accumulated over the years.
3: So how many years have you been at this now?
2: Well, I didn't really get into it until I was in my mid-20s, and by that time the bug had really bitten and I wanted one of everything. And so I went on a mission to find every single cactus species that I could, and you really can have too many cacti, let me tell you. We've got about 500,000 plants thereabouts in cacti, and that's not including the succulents, but we do tend to focus primarily on cacti. As we are Cactus Anonymous, we have to stay with our theme.
3: Now, can you walk us through some of these varieties and tell us what you like about them and their shapes? Build a picture in people's minds.
2: Cacti are supremely adapted to their environment, so they come in quite a number of shapes and sizes. So some have ribs, which are straight down the side of the plant, covered in spines, and that allows the plant to expand and contract vertically. So when they go into drought, they can shrink to about half their diameter and survive quite happily. Other plants, mammillaria, are tuberculate, so they have ribs which are spiral, so it can not only contract vertically but also horizontally.
3: Oh, wow, it looks fuzzy.
2: White tufted plants are usually high altitude plants, generally speaking.
3: Like a little winter coat for them.
2: It's protection from ultraviolet rays. So I'm getting sunburnt here, so I need some protection, so I'll grow some hair.
3: It's fascinating.
2: It is, and the pollinator is the key to the flower colour, because whatever the pollinator prefers is what eventually evolves over time. So in some areas you'll have a hummingbird pollinated plant, and it'll have a very specific flower colour. Not very far away where there's no hummingbirds, because it's too dry perhaps, you'll find the flower on the same species is a different colour entirely.
3: Robin Perry, now Katrina is your wife. So 16 years ago you came into his life and cacti came into your life.
4: Correct.
2: You're a lucky, lucky person.
3: And have you grown to be fond of them?
4: Certainly have. There's some that I really, really love, but there's others that are too spiny for me.
3: And where do most cacti originate?
2: North and South America. There's quite a huge range from Chubut in southern Argentina, which is almost Arctic, to the Arctic Circle in Canada. So cacti are found right across that range, which is an immense territory.
3: Have you got any particularly rare ones here that you've got for collectors?
2: We certainly do. We have a lot of candy plants, as we call them.
3: Half red, half green.
2: That's right. And if it had no pigment in the skin, it would be yellow.
3: And how much would people be willing to pay for one of these rare cacti?
2: Sometimes ridiculous amounts. So there are some plants we have here which are nearly $200.
3: And they're not very big.
2: No, it's the rarity with those. There are other plants which are incredibly slow growing, and they have a similar price value simply because they are so slow to grow to any significant size. There are plants that we have here which are 10 years old and barely fill a 100ml pot.
3: Gee. You'd think that cacti would be a pretty easy thing to keep alive, but I imagine there's one thing you do that would be a big no-no, and that's overwater them.
2: Well, especially in the dormant time, any plant when it's going through dormancy, and there's a lot of plant types which do that. Some are winter dormant, some are summer dormant, and in the case of South Africa, you have different rainfall regions where you might have spring and autumn rain only, and no rain in winter or summer. So it gets very complex, and you have to do a little bit of research on your plants just to know what you've got and what it requires, because if you water them out of season, they go no.
3: And what are the dangers of being in the nursery industry growing cacti? The spikes. Have you ever done yourself a real disservice?
2: Every day. It's like mechanics being covered in grease. I get covered in spines. So I have my set of nail cutters where I pull the spines out on a daily basis, and it's just one of those things. And honestly, you do get used to it. It's not pleasant, but it's something you tolerate.
1: It's amazing what you'll tolerate for something you love. Robin and Katrina Perry from Cactus Anonymous at Caboolture, one of the exhibitors that you can find at the Queensland Garden Show, which is on today and tomorrow at Nambour, and does draw in thousands of people who share their love for plants, alongside Jennifer Nichols with that report. You're listening to the Queensland Country Hour. I'll have the Weather Bureau with the forecast for the weekend ahead for you very soon. And later in the program, we will say hello to the cattle drive as it arrives in town, a mammoth effort to cross parts of Queenslanders wrapped up this week. We'll hit the saddle and hopefully not inhale too much dust before 1 o'clock. In the meantime, you can send me a message, 0487 993 222. I've got a message here from Richard who says, "Hi, Callie. I listened to your interview with the EPA man. His performance was worthy of a Greens Party MP in Question Time. I wasn't reassured in any way by his refusal to give a straight answer to a simple straight question. Richard, thank you for sharing your view. Appreciate hearing from you. If you'd like to share yours, you can too. 0487 993 222.
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1: A Bowen farmer in North Queensland has had hundreds of dollars of his produce stolen from his roadside honesty stall. David Richardson grows eggplant, chilies, melons and sweet corn just off the Bruce Highway. He said the theft has hit him in a tough year where inputs are high and market prices are low.
5: I was just driving around the front of the shed and I realised that the fridge is empty because we've got a couple of display fridges there to keep everything nice and cool. And I know the staff on Friday there stocked it right up really full because they weren't working on the weekend and that was going to last right through into the next week. So it was definitely very strange and I thought to myself, wow, someone's come and bought a lot of stuff. I better check the tin and there wasn't anything in there. There was only about $5 in there and there was $200 worth of product as they've taken all the produce out of the fridge and I've actually had to make a custom money tin before because people have tried to have broken it, cut blocks off, those sorts of things. So I've made a custom one out of steel pipe and it's welded to the wall so they actually can't take it anymore.
6: How much of what you farm do you sell in your roadside stall?
5: It's only a very small amount. After the finish, we're doing a pack run or something, the ladies will take out the half boxes. You might get a half box of smalls, medium to large, and that sort of thing. So we'll put that out there. Yeah, it's not very much. It's good, though. It's for the leftover stuff, and some people can come and grab some pretty cheap produce if they want.
6: How popular is it, especially for the local community?
5: It's not too bad. You get a constant stream of traffic through there, and a lot of caravan is pulled in there because it's just off the Bruce Highway. You can turn in. There's plenty of room. So there's plenty of room there for a couple of caravans and some cars to pull up. So, yeah, there's a steady stream comes through.
6: How long have you had the stall for, and do you think this problem's becoming worse over time?
5: We've had it operating now for about 10 years, and we've slowly improved it. We put a container there, some fridges, and I just got a second-hand fridge this year to just hopefully stock more produce there. And this is on the 27th was the first time that people took that large amount of produce out of it. Sometimes, they'll take a little bit here and there, and that's normally what happens. But then on the 27th it happened, and then on the Sunday just gone, it happened again. Mm-hmm. And they took all of it again, and you're just like, So then you've got nothing for anyone else.
6: How important is that for you, to have that little bit of extra income, I suppose, from that stall?
5: Well, it definitely helps to pay some bills because everyone's doing it tough. We understand that we're doing it tough. The market pricing for the last 10 weeks has been absolutely terrible. So we've been losing a lot of money just operating and we've been just trying to just do a lot of, just doing what we have to. Like, we're not even giving the staff much hours too, which is a bit of a shame. So, it's tough on everyone. Sort of prices you're getting 10 years ago, but all your inputs have gone up through the roof, fuel, fertilizer, transport. Boxes, they're insane, the cost of them, but we're getting the same price as we were 10 years ago.
6: Will you be putting in any other measures to stop this problem from happening again?
5: We'll put some security cameras in there. I like to leave it open for 24 hours because we even get truckies come in sometimes and they pull in and you can hear them and they'll grab some stuff out of the fridges and that. And so if I have to lock it all up, then they're all going to miss out.
1: Bowen farmer David Richardson speaking there to Brooke Tindall. It's 28-1. This is the Queensland Country Hour and you can send me a message 0487 993 222. A little later in the program, a look at the feedlot squeeze, what Queensland feedlots are experiencing at the moment, and we'll say g'day to the cattle drive as it makes its way through Queensland. That's all still to come on the Country Hour. Up next, though, the forecast for the weather for the weekend ahead.
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1: On duty at the Weather Bureau this afternoon, senior forecaster Phelim Hanafy. How are you going, Phelim?
9: Not too bad. It's Friday, so you won't get any complaints from me.
1: I wouldn't have heard them anyway. Phelim, it is Friday. Are we looking ahead to a bit of, I guess, wet activity in parts of the state across the weekend?
9: We will indeed, yes. We've got the coastal showers along the east today. They will be on an easing trend, though, this weekend, and certainly a welcome reprieve for the North Tropical Coast that really has endured just frequent showers and blustery winds as well, feeding in off the Coral Sea there. We'll see those winds ease, the showers ease over this weekend, so reprieve from those nuisance showers for the North Tropical Coast and the East Coast in general. Now, we've got another weather system as well to bring in cloud and showers and storms. It brought them to the southwest yesterday. It's kind of pushed a little bit further east. It's spreading across parts of the central interior and also the southern interior at the moment, particularly out around Charleville and areas around Longreach, just south of Longreach. A couple of storms firing in it. That'll bring further showers, spread it further east across into parts of the Darling Downs and areas south of Emerald tomorrow as well. The system, though, does weaken as it moves further east, but certainly for the rest of today, anyway, some storms on it as well. Already some storms firing up. Areas, as mentioned, south of Longreach and then between, you'd say, west of Gundawindi, between Gundawindi and Windora, the chance of some showers and some storms from that system as well. Tomorrow, though, not expecting storms from it, but the focus will shift into probably the eastern Maranoa and Warrego and areas around the Darling Downs and Granite Belt as well, particularly during the afternoon and evening. Then by the time it reaches the east coast, that system running out of steam, and we see quite a gusty westerly or southwesterly airflow following in behind it, much cooler spreading across the state for Sunday and into the early days of next week as well. So certainly for parts of the interior, it'll feel fresher to come the start of next week behind that system, and we will see some frost, particularly across the more southern areas, the southern interior and the Darling Downs and Granite Belt. But further north, though, it looks like the coldest air doesn't quite get up that far north. And in fact, for the North Tropical Coast, after a brief reprieve, we'll probably start to see the showers pick up again as we head into the early days of next week, as the next ridge starts to build up and drive in a bit more onshore flow here.
1: So not much of a stop, I guess, for them at all in that case.
9: No, a bit of just a brief reprieve, but certainly welcome this weekend, the shower activity. There still will be showers, so it's not going to completely disappear, but the focus probably north of Cairns and shouldn't be as extensive as what we've seen in recent days. And the winds over the waters, probably welcome reprieve for the Bodies as well, that certainly lighter winds for the northeast tropical waters as we go through, particularly by Sunday.
1: So heading into the week next week, a bit cooler, potential for frost risk to return to some of the usual places. Is that trend likely to continue? What's coming in behind it?
9: Yeah, it looks like it lasts. It's temporary anyway, even for the south. So it's a brief taste of winter. It looks like to the second half of the week, the winds turn back onshore and we get those coastal showers back along the east coast. And we'll see some of the moisture spreading in even into parts of the central interior, particularly the central highlands and coalfields. So even here, come the early part of next week, probably be less cold as well, just with that more onshore flow. But for the southern half of the state, probably will feel that cold up to about midweek before we start to see the moisture filter back as well.
1: And speaking of those winds, with that change that comes through, are we likely to see anything that might cause a warning on the coastal forecast?
9: Not at this stage, no, not expected, but certainly behind that system on Sunday, it's linked to, we're looking at quite a few conveyor belt of cold fronts moving across the Bight. Now, they'll bring a wintry outbreak across the southern states, but what they do is they help to pull that trough that's driving the shower activity in the interior at the moment further east, and then drive up the cooler weather behind it in across the interior and south as we go to Sunday and early next week. Now, the winds will be gusty, particularly on Saturday, quite a gusty southwesterly coming across the southern states, and some of that will get up across southern Queensland. So we could see gusts of, you know, 40 or 50 k's an hour behind that system, particularly in over the Downs and the southeast as that system rolls through on Sunday. The winds, though, the westerlies don't hang around too long. They ease back off into the early part of next week, and we're back to southeasterlies. But those southeasterlies also may be gusty up over parts of the northwest and the Gulf Country then for the early parts of next week as we get the next ridge and the southeasterly surge moving up the coast as well.
1: Well, it just sounds like they're all just a little bit too enthusiastic, in my view. We should all be on easing trends on a Friday, in my view.
9: Indeed. But at least for the weekend, anyway, at least if you're in the far north with and plagued by those coastal showers, certainly a reprieve this weekend from that activity.
1: Make sugar while the sun shines, as they would say in the far north. Phelan?
9: Indeed, or make hay, yes, as we used to say back in Ireland, make hay while the sun shines as well.
1: Thank you so much for your time on the Country Hour today.
9: My pleasure.
1: Phelan Hanafy, the senior forecaster on duty at the Weather Bureau, and you will get your latest weather information right here at ABC Radio on your local ABC Facebook page and at the Bureau's website and app. You're listening to the Queensland Country Hour. It's almost 20 to 1. And a message through from Krista, who is travelling with a Gurangurang man. And g'day to Krista's uncle. I'd love to say that. If you stick around in the next 10 minutes or so, you're going to hear from what we think might be one of the first Indigenous female wool brokers in Australia. I hope you're enjoying your NAIDOC week wherever you are in the state. You can send me a message to 0487 993222.
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1: Feedlots are feeling the squeeze from both sides. High cattle prices and high grain prices mean feedlot buyers across the state are getting pickier about the kind of cattle they're buying, which might affect you if you're sending stock to the market. Kelly Dudley from Rogers Creek Feedlot near Warwick was on the buyers panel at Blackall yesterday. She says tighter margins for the small operation mean she's tightening up on quality.
11: With the cost of cattle being high and the cost of commodities being also high, it's really not leaving too much in it. The processes are, you know, are staying strong, but yeah, the margins have definitely tightened.
12: How tight are we talking? What does that look like for you as a feedlot in terms of trying to bring cattle in and then sell them off to processors?
11: So for us, I think, you know, we're really tightening up on the quality of cattle. We're looking for cattle that are going to perform in a feedlot operation because, you know, those margins have definitely tightened. You know, we don't really want to be carrying excess cattle that are not performing or not suitable for the jobs we're trying to angle. You know, and all that sort of is a bit of a big wheel to keep turning and keep control of, so...
12: And where are you finding you're getting most of your cattle, sourcing most of your cattle from at the moment?
11: For us, we source a lot of our cattle from Western Queensland. You know, being based in Warwick, even though we're close to the border, from a health perspective, we get better cattle from the west than we would from the south. Not saying there's not good cattle in the south, but just in a feedlot operation, you sort of want cattle that can handle, you know, those feedlot conditions and perform. You don't want to be on the back foot trying to get cattle over any sicknesses and unacclimatised to, you know, our weather conditions around Warwick, really.
12: So you're saying that the Western Queensland cattle are actually often performing better in the feedlot, even though they're being grass-fed, they're out in the paddock. When you bring them into the feedlot, they're actually doing quite well.
11: Yeah, no, they do. We're finding that they're a lot more hardier. You've got to be able to manage those cattle that, you know, haven't necessarily been locked up or confined in their life, really. So if you've got good management people around you, you can definitely help those cattle excel in a feedlot operation. And, you know, them being hardy and want to survive, like, that's yeah, worth the extra money sometimes. Yeah.
12: What do you think the next few months is going to look like for Yiggs and Warwick when it comes to bringing in cattle and passing them on to the processor?
11: The next couple of months is sort of going to be a bit tough. We won't want to carry too many excess cattle because, you know, the price of one cow now, you used to be able to buy two. It's just really keeping that quality up, you know, and sort of trying to mitigate your risk a bit. But if I had, you know, I'd love to know the million-dollar question, where the market's going to go and how it's going to pan out. I'm still trying to gather as much information to work that answer out. Yeah.
12: Do you think the processors are going to be willing to pay more if we see these stronger prices hold?
11: I think the market might it'll have to go up a bit. You know, I think, you know, back in COVID it was quite high. Do I think it's going to get to there? I'd be very surprised. But, like, you know, when it comes down to the everyday consumer eating meat for your average family, like, that's really, you know, are they going to keep eating the same amount of meat every week? Probably not. I just don't think your normal family can afford for the price to stay up for too long. But, you know, things are changing. I'd love to know the answer.
12: We'll find out.
11: Yeah, that's right. So I think as long as cattle producers are still offering up good quality cattle, you know, the market will stay strong. Yeah, I guess those guys that are doing that, keep doing it. And yeah, let's see where it goes.
1: Kelly Dudley from a small Southern Downs feedlot snagging some cattle at the Black Hall sale yesterday, speaking there to Crispian Yeomans. It's almost, if I wait 3 seconds, it will be 12:45. 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
1: Now, Lamex is on in Adelaide this week, speaking all things wool and meat. But Wool Producers Australia says its decision not to participate in the future flock strategy has been validated. After months of consultation, it was supposed to be launched this week by Sheep Producers Australia, but instead what was presented was described as a living document summarising the feedback, and there's more work to be done. Wool Producers Australia's Chief Executive Joe Hall said while there was value in a unified strategy for the sheep and wool industries, their concerns about the process of developing one still stand.
13: Look, I think it's really important to state up front that Wool Producers has always supported a unified long-term strategy for both Australia's sheep and wool industries. Our concern about the future flock strategy is around the process and the governance related to how this grant came about and the process that was articulated to us back in late September, early October last year. So whilst we wanted to be seen as being, you know, supportive of such a thing, because we honestly think that there is still scope for the development of a robust strategy, the Wool Producers Board needed to be satisfied that there were a number of governance issues were addressed before we engaged. And unfortunately, they just weren't at that time.
14: And where we are now, some months or whatever down the track, has that been validated? Do you, I guess, Wool Producers sort of reiterate and stand pretty much where you did at the beginning?
13: So it does seem to have played out. So I'll just quickly articulate our concerns that we had. And straight up, it was the engagement process. So there was a closed tender process conducted by DAF and SPA were approached to take this on. And if it was to be a unified strategy, we probably thought there should have been a bit more discussion and engagement across the industry. We then had the accountability issue. Our board just couldn't support something that they didn't have a good grasp on what the purpose of this was actually going to be at that time. So again, we asked for clarification and it wasn't forthcoming to a level that the board was comfortable with. So we had to consider both reputational and financial risks associated with that. And again, that risk was deemed too big. And then like probably thirdly and most importantly was the time frame. We were told that this was going to be launched at Lamex, and I think at the time there was about 8 months. And with all of the things that were trying to be undertaken to develop this strategy, we just thought that was far too ambitious. We suggested that maybe SFA needed to go back to the government and revise the date. Anyhow, that was a decision for them. And so it's also, I guess, important to note that the Wool Producers has really limited resources. We have two full-time staff who both at the time had full work plans, and we just weren't in a position to say, okay, this other organisation wants to do something. Now we have to drop everything and jump on board with that. That's just not realistic. And our volunteer board also obviously are pretty time poor as well. So we didn't feel we had the opportunity to engage properly on this, to give it due process as well. So I know that and would like to acknowledge that we were asked to partner in that, but for all of these governance reasons, we just weren't comfortable to do so.
1: That is Wool Producers Australia's Chief Executive Jo Hall speaking with Selena Green. And New South Wales farmer Angus Hobson is on the Future Flock Advisory Panel. Here's what he had to say about some of the criticism that that process has received.
15: Yeah, look, it's a fair point. I think when you embark on an endeavour like this, there's always going to be elements of why didn't you do it this way? We'd also concede that the timeframes have been pretty tight here. The most important thing that I'd point out at this point is, again, what we've brought to LAMEX today is a snapshot in time. This is not the end of the consultation journey. It was interesting. It was only a matter of 2 or 3 months ago that we actually launched the regional consultation forum in this state of South Australia, and they were fantastic forums. They were well attended, good breadth of input from across the supply chain. I think it's fair to say, as we've gone through this journey, we've recognised, OK, we need to get more feedback from this particular area, and we've probably got enough from that particular area. So we've already got quite a long list of anything from consultation interviews to further engagements with industry that we'll go back to over the course of the next few months as well. But again, I just reiterate, this is a snapshot in time. One consistent theme we had was, look, whatever you do, this is a big endeavour, but please don't short-circuit the quality of this document, this framework, in order just to meet a particular deadline.
1: Angus Hobson on the Future Flock Advisory Panel and speaking there to during LAMEX, which was on in Adelaide this week. You're listening to the Queensland Country Hour. We're going to stay with the wool industry for now because agriculture needs its next generation. And one young woman says Indigenous Australians have far more to offer the industry than the roles they've traditionally been boxed into. 24-year-old Mawarari woman Kayani Gibbs Grambo is breaking down barriers to become one of Australia's first and possibly the first Aboriginal female wool broker. Inspired by her grandfather, who worked as a shearer near Bourke, the Dubbo local has set her sights on a career in the wool trade. She says finding her place in the industry hasn't been easy, but she's exactly where she wants to be, in a job she loves, with a future that she's excited about.
16: I was born and raised in Ballarat, Victoria, and then at a very young age we moved to Bourke for a few years. Been in Dubbo ever since. My pop's a shearer, so he was pretty much at the farm a lot of the time, you know, taking me and my older sister out there most of the time and, you know, help feeding the sheep and being in the shearing shed and seeing what he does and whatnot. That kind of drew me to go back into wool after a bit of failed attempt at other careers. And, you know, I've just been here ever since, just love it. It's just so simple and it's pretty easy, so.
17: A lot of the time if something's simple or easy, it's just because you're good at it. After you've walked me through what is involved, it's not simple or easy at all. Can you explain what exactly a wool broker does from the farm gate to auction, what their role is?
16: Yeah, so pretty much the bales come from the shearing shed, whatnot. We go off what the classer wants done to it and what the grower wants from it as well. And we just try and sell it to the best of our ability, try and bid the best and try and, you know, get the best quality wool forward and get the best numbers for them just to keep doing what they do.
17: Do you see doors opening for Indigenous people in agriculture, and what have you found in terms of other representation for women in this space, for Aboriginal people in this space, let alone an Aboriginal woman like yourself?
16: Well, it's been a bit of a road. You know, you don't see very familiar faces or anything. Like, you don't see much of your community doing it. Only if you, like, go out to the shearing sheds and, like, you know, see women there and, like, you know, Aboriginal people there. But, yeah, when you're in the brokering, it's a bit different. It's just mainly male-dominant, especially, like, white male-dominant. And it's just a bit hard, but, like, everyone's willing to be by your side, willing to help. Like, I know a few women have done brokering and, you know, gone into the sales part of it. Yeah, it's a bit of an eye-opener.
17: Are you the first Aboriginal woman?
16: Well, I'm trying to be. I do strive to be one of the first, even if there's not stat out there saying there isn't. But, yeah, I think I'm definitely would be one of the first and proud to be. Like, it's crazy how so many stereotypes just, like, belittle our communities and stuff, and then you got someone that's actually doing good, that actually wants to do good, out here striving and, you know, being one of the first to actually be my industry.
17: Do you feel like sometimes you have to work harder in some ways, or that it's harder to get those doors to open for you?
16: Yeah, I 100% do, yeah, most of the time, because it feels like, especially like when I was at TAFE, it was just like, oh, I'm a woman, like, going through this, like, that she's going to get a shearer husband and be pregnant, and, like, you know, she's only there to do classing when they shear and blah, blah, blah. But, like, for me, it's not the case. I was just doing it just because I love working hard, and it's just something I want to do with my life and, you know, get better at it and see more.
17: How important is that representation? How much could it have made a difference for you in terms of finding this pathway maybe sooner, or having someone who can help walk through it with you? How important is that?
16: Well, it would have helped a lot more. Like, I have a lot more support, and just to, like, see it all in, like, simpler terms. It's all so technical, but, like, just to have that extra support to guide you, it would have helped 100 times more.
17: Walking through this new career, what are you finding it's helping you with? Growth and fulfillment, what are you loving about it?
16: I just like to see how it's all done, and I like to know how, like, things work, how things are done, how things are controlled, like, if there's an issue, like, how do we fix it sort of thing, like, problem solving. Very interested in a lot of things that I just love to learn about. Obviously, wool can't take me everywhere I want, but, like, at least it'll give me the kickstarter to do a lot more than what I didn't think I could do. Definitely want to travel out to clients a lot more and travel around Australia doing what I love. And even, like, just, you know, just traveling to China or, like, Italy and, like, see little wool mills and, you know, go on, like, little wool trips to England, and especially, like, experience and touch and feel all the different wool types and see all the different sheep and how they're grazed and all that stuff. Like, I think it'd just be interesting and give a lot of knowledge to, like, what I want to do as well.
17: What are the next steps? You're almost there. What are the next steps to being fully accredited?
16: I'll go to shearing school next week, and I'm so excited for it. It's just, I really am. It's been a long journey just to try and get my stencil and then, you know, go out into the big wide world with my stencil.
17: You were saying earlier that people haven't always been completely welcoming or supportive or just encouraging in the way that they could be, but what difference does it make when there is one person in your corner that is helping you open those doors?
16: Makes a massive difference. Like, makes it feel like I'm not a little kid here. Like, it makes me feel like I'm a grown adult actually helping out and, like, learning new things. Sometimes it's just hard when you're just standing there in the corner, like, just doing nothing. But, like, when someone's a bit more hands-on with me and stuff and, like, oh, like, what do you think about this? Like, ask my opinion. It really helps me learn a lot more and, like, how it's done.
17: What frustration is there, I suppose, that you're breaking new ground here, but is that frustrating thing to come to terms with?
16: Yeah, sometimes. Sometimes, like, you know, I'm not trying to call anyone out, but, like, a bit of racism here and there. I've just been ignoring it, just doing my own thing, and it's just crazy because I just, you know, try my hardest every time and it comes out 10 times better than I thought it would be. And even if no one is there supporting me or cheering me on, then don't really care. At least I'm doing what I'm doing.
17: For people who might be interested in agriculture but they don't see that there are pathways there already, you know, how do you get started if you can't see a clear way in?
16: Definitely do, like, ag at school. Like, if it's offered at school, just do it. But, like, even if more stuff at career days, that would help a lot of people, especially, like, obviously if you're not grown up in it, you obviously don't know what's out there, or if you don't know people from it, and if you're not from a country town, like, you know, all those factors. Like, I didn't have a pathway if it wasn't for my pop, but I think more information about all this stuff as well, like, there need to be a lot more exposure, I think, to, like, all of it, because everyone's crying for workers, and there's just, you know, not enough exposure for the workers to come.
1: Aspiring wool broker Kiani Gibbs-Grambo speaking with Lucy Thackray. And it's almost time to welcome the news at 1 o'clock. Before we go, though, the Outback Queensland Cattle Drive has arrived in Blackall after 45 days in the saddle. Six towns were visited during the fundraiser for Beef Bank, which provides protein meals to the homeless and disadvantaged and to create awareness about food insecurity in Australia. And 19-year-old Oliver Marriott helped out as a horse tailor. He says it's an experience he'll never forget.
18: We mainly take care of all the horses. We've got about 17 horses on board at the moment, and it's just fantastic to be able to put some people on horses that haven't been on a horse in 20 years, and they get out and they have a great time.
12: Yeah. What are you going to take away from this experience?
18: It's quite extraordinary seeing the landscape change at 5 kilometres an hour on the back of a horse, and just wearing its best coat of green. Move 1,400 head of cattle, about 400 kilometres on horseback. It's pretty extraordinary seeing them organise it all.
12: Do you reckon you'll stick around in the agriculture industry long term?
18: Yes, yeah, the plan is to stick around in the agriculture industry and get more involved with cattle and all parts of it. And seeing this outback Queensland, like Muttaburra, being the dead centre of Queensland, it's just been extraordinary meeting all the graziers and cockies and whatnot, just running around, and they're lovely people.
1: Oliver Marriott finishing up the Great Outback Cattle Drive and the Country Hour for today. Remember, if you'd like to listen to an extended version of my conversation with the CEO of the EPA, you can do that online. Just search for EPA and Country Hour and I'll have it up for you very soon. I'm Callie Buchanan. Time for you to get the news now. It's 1 o'clock.

0: On the soundtrack for The King of Comedy, that Scorsese dark comedy with, was it De Niro and Jerry Lewis? But then, of course, they put it out on their own album, Learning to Crawl, their third record at the start of 84. Chrissy wrote this one. She was, it's got a dual thing. It started off, she was married at the time to Ray Davies from The Kinks, and she was pregnant with his baby, but they were not getting on very well at all. That was clearly crumbling, and it started off about that. But then, you know, there was quite a couple of losses there in the 80s with the Pretenders, and they'd already kicked the basis out for Addiction. And then just before she went in to record this song, her guitarist, Jimmy Honeyman Scott, died from an overdose. So this song pivoted basically to become about him. It's like a tribute to him, even though there's certain lines in it, like the picture of you that she sings about. It's a photo of Ray that she found in her wallet, but or in her purse, I guess. But, yeah, it's really a dedication to her lost mate, and there's a lot of pain in it. But it's such, it's one of those things where you put heartfelt lyrics and just the most catchiest sort of pop melodies.
1: Yeah,
0: and it works so well. It's just such a great song.
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2: Yeah, you're listening to Drive. Well, we'll be after the 3 o'clock news and got some good stuff in store for you today. We're going to be hearing about a rugby union debutante for the Australian men's team who went about it the unconventional way. Tomorrow, he'll pull on one of the most coveted jerseys in Australian sport, the green and gold number 10. And his journey from suburban rugby grounds in Cairns to Lang Park tomorrow is, well, somewhat inspiring for kids that maybe didn't make every rep team or don't make every rep team in their sporting journey. A reason to never give up. Now, we're known as the Sunshine State, but could Queensland one day also be called the data democracy? We do have an abundance of reliable renewable energy options, also reliable wet season rainfall most of the time. So the answer is, quite possibly, artificial intelligence requires vast computing power, and with the massive investment in AI in North America and Asia, there's a real need for power stations to be built to partner these data centres so they're not draining the general electricity grid. And that has certainly been a concern in recent times in Australia. You're going to meet a man who is a developer of not only large-scale energy projects, but also data infrastructure in Australia, New Zealand, and the United States. There's two regional Queensland locations in particular he thinks have very big futures, or bright futures, when it comes to data centres that are sustainable from both a water and energy perspective. And a world record attempt tomorrow that will involve falling from the sky. More on that one as well. 1300 801 222, and you can text 0487 993 222. We'll get this show on the road after the 3 o'clock news.

0: It's Jackson Brown's Running on Empty. It's 11 minutes past three. Well, this Sunday, I'm going to be attempting my first ever marathon, 42 point something something kilometres. Pretty much a kilometre for every year of my life to this point, give or take. Which is going to be, I wouldn't say fun necessarily, but certainly one of those milestone moments in life. Not everyone wants to or chooses to run a marathon. But a lot of us we do set our sights on one type of physical accomplishment or another at some point in our lives. And for me, for whatever reason, this year was for a marathon. So not too much more crapping on about myself. You don't need to hear more of me waxing lyrical about me and my life. But just to have some fun with you this afternoon. This is one of those marathons where you are actually allowed to have your headpieces in, so long as you can hear the other runners. So you can actually play music while you're running along, if you so choose to. So I was going to create a playlist for the marathon, and I'm going to call it Songs to Inspire While You Perspire. Your job today is to suggest some songs that might be good for that, particularly the second half of the marathon, I reckon. After that 21K mark, they say after the 30K mark is when the real marathon starts. So let's say for the last hour of the marathon, I'm going to need some music to inspire whilst perspiring. So what would you put on that playlist? I only need one suggestion from each of you. 0487 993 222. A song to inspire while you perspire. What can we come up with for our playlist today? 0487 993 222. That's the text. If you want to call 1-300-801-222, and on the text one of you says run, Forrest, Adam, run. Yeah, I have been, there's some good songs on the Forrest Gump soundtrack, actually, especially that part of the movie where he does just go on an endless running mission. So you might have a good idea there.
1: Your stories, your voice. Where local meets the world and you stay in the know. ABC Far North.
0: This is Drive Across Queensland and Adam Stephen with you on this Friday afternoon. Of course, a little later in the show, we've got our Friday panel. Katie, Gail and Jonesy, they're always a laugh. Zana will be joining us before the news at 4 o'clock to preview the weekend sporting action. And with the NRL, AFL, we've got the Rugby Union Test, we've got Wimbledon on at the moment, the World Cup in football and the Townsville Supercars. Have we hit peak sport on the international calendar? That's something I'll put to Zana. We know our big backyard, it's got an abundance of sunshine, particularly through this time of the year. Could regional Queensland be a big beneficiary of a global demand for data centres? Well, the answer to that is probably yes, especially when you consider that we are a state that is drenched in natural sunlight and we have reasonably good wind resources as well. Why is that coming into the equation, though? Well, of course, data centres and the demand for data centres is coming from all of the technology we're using at the moment, the computer power required to run the modern world. Data centres use a lot of power, and there are real concerns that, you know, if we just allow data centres to pop up anywhere without requiring them to bring their own power with them, all they'll end up doing is drawing more and more electricity from the national grid, driving prices up, and compromising the network. So how do we try and encourage what you could call sustainable data centres in Queensland? This exact puzzle is being put together by a company called Energy Estate, which is progressing renewable electricity and data infrastructure projects, not only here in Australia, but in New Zealand and the US as well. And CEO and co-founder Vincent Dwyer reckons Gladstone and Townsville are two regional cities that could really be ideally placed to host data centres that are both energy efficient and

0: self-sufficient, I should say, and water efficient as well.
1: We've all had data centers for quite a long time. You know, the cloud. There's no such thing as the cloud. It's effectively data being processed in data centers. The difference really over the last few years, not many years, is that the demand for data is dramatically increasing. And that a lot of that's driven by AI, but also general data usage in the community. So the view going forward is that

0: 50 data centers that were already in various stages of planning development or had been completed, with another 90 in the pipeline. So about 250 data centers that the person we were speaking to was aware of in Australia. Do we have enough power as it is, Vincent Dwyer, without bringing online other forms of electricity to power all this data demand?
1: No, the key to enable us to seize this opportunity is the need to develop a lot more power in order to power the data centres. And we've seen this in the US, where there are significant increases on the demand for power. And so now there's been a lot of discussion in a variety of countries about the importance of data centres starting to bring their own power, so to speak, not just to draw power from the grid. Because the grid's been set up for the demand of the cities, of, you know, the air conditioning and the general industrial load. Data centres use, you know, as much power as another smelter, you know, thinking of Boyne. So this is like putting a number of additional Boynes into the system. And I think that's why there's a general requirement globally for data centres to look seriously at developing additional power supply.
0: What has Australia actually done in relation to this in recent times?
1: Yeah, I think the first question for government, state and federal, is do we want to play in the data centre space? Australia is a very much an early adopter of AI technology, which is really driving a lot of the domestic demand. State and federal governments are saying, do we want to step into this opportunity for very significant investment, billions of dollars investment in the data centres themselves, and then the energy that is to supply the data centres. So the governments have been looking at this a lot at state and federal level. The energy ministers all issued, both state and federal, issued their recommendations as to how data centres should be developed, how energy should engage with that, and how data centres should also energy that is to supply the data centres. So the governments have been looking at this a lot at state and federal level. The energy ministers all issued, both state and federal, issued their recommendations as to how data centres should be developed, how energy should engage with that, and how data centres should also engage with communities as they start to roll out this significant infrastructure. So they're on the case, and it's really up to the state governments as to how actively they want to play in this next investment boom.
0: The Queensland Premier has made comments that he doesn't think that data centres should be forced to bring their own electricity with them or build their own electricity, that they should be able to source it from wherever they want. What do you make of those comments?
1: Well, I think it's a very much a matter for how Queensland wants to play in this space. You know, option one is just to add some additional data centres to deal with just domestic data demand within Queensland. You know, whether you would expect that that's going to have additional load on the system. You know, as we've seen, when you get to peak summer, the system, you know, is at full tilt in just supplying air conditioning load, let alone data load. So if Queensland wants to play in with additional data centres, which the community wants more to use more data, then it's going to need to bring more power. There's just no choice about it.
0: A lot of the discussion around data centres has actually been some of the proposals around the major cities. Sydney in particular, is that's been highlighted as having some big data centres in development. But you're actually at Energy Estate looking at regional Queensland. Do you think regional Queensland has some comparative advantage in relation to data centres? Why do you think data centres wouldn't be at all out of place being built near, say, Gladstone or Townsville?
1: Well, that's the great opportunity for regional Queensland. It's got terrific renewables resource, as we've, you know, spoken about in the past, and we've lent into that concept. But the data centre is changing. You know, the historically, data centres needed to be in the city, you know, near the high-frequency trading, all co-located, and that's still happening. But as AI doesn't need that super high-frequency trading, so they can put data centres out more regionally. It's much easier to take the data cable out, like just NBN, much easier to lay that out to regional Queensland than to put lots of new transmission lines.
0: Hearing from Vincent Dwyer, who's the CEO and co-founder of Energy Estate, which are a developer of large-scale energy and data infrastructure projects in Australia, New Zealand and the United States. If we're going to be building these data centres, and you mentioned data export, is there a need for very long undersea cables to be laid as well, Vincent Dwyer, to be able to export that data.

0: to other parts of the world?
1: Well, that's the great opportunity for Australia. Again, if we want to play in the international market for data, not just the domestic market, people have been laying data cables around the world for a long, long time. So there is capacity already in the global system. If the data usage becomes a lot more, some of those are getting older, they'll start to be retired and replaced. The opportunity is for more subsea cables, and that's we're also looking at subsea cables between Queensland over to New Zealand, California, and Japan to take advantage of that data import and export opportunity.
0: How likely do you think it is that we will see major data centres constructed in regional Queensland in the next 5 to 10 years?
1: It's more than inevitable. The key is really the accelerated development of new power sources, you know, which is from a cost perspective renewable energy with appropriate firming, and then laying a telco cable, which is not difficult to do. But Queensland has such natural advantages from a power supply point of view. As the new data centres use much less water, you can then start to locate them in regional areas that would historically have been water constrained. So the opportunity is enormous for Queensland, both for domestic use of data and, as we lay more international cables, the export of data. So data as an export industry, we talk about aluminium as an export industry using lots and lots of power. Data could be an export industry much larger than aluminium, for example.
0: This is interesting. You mentioned water there before, and I mean, when you're talking about computer powering, a lot of people wouldn't be thinking that would use a lot of water, but there has been concerns raised about just how much water resources are necessary if Australia is to meet the data demand of the future. Are there concerns around placing these data centres in areas that maybe don't historically have very reliable rainfall, although the case could be argued in Queensland with its wet season being not entirely reliable, but more reliable than other parts of Australia in terms of rainfall, that perhaps that lends itself to being more attractive?
1: Look, that's very much the case. Technology has moved a long way in cooling of data centres. So historically, it was all evaporative cooling, so that used very large amounts of water. But you know, that everyone realises that's become a constraint. So now we've moved into closed-loop systems, liquid to chip, to use the jargon, which use much, much less water. And that enables data centres to be moved to locations that may not have been otherwise possible for water reasons, as I've discussed. It uses more power if you either air cool or liquid closed loop systems. So again, Queensland's in the right spot. If you're less constrained about building out new power because Queensland's got such great power development opportunities, then you would go straight to the closed loop systems. And that's the opportunity for Queensland. Also, you've got some big dams up, the Burdekin and so on, which could also be used from a water perspective. But I think the world's moving on with technology and water usage.
0: So that was Vincent Dwyer, CEO and co-founder of Energy Estate. He's very bullish on the prospects for regional Queensland. He's identified Gladstone and Townsville as being two cities that could end up seeing these data centres that bring their own renewable electricity with them, or build it with as they go, so that they aren't draining from the grid. Asking you today to come up with some good songs to inspire while you perspire. Just theoretically anyway, going to make an album with ABC Music called Songs to Inspire While You Perspire for that last 10 kilometres of the marathon, if you were to ever run one, like I'm going to be trying to do on Sunday. A few suggestions coming through. Charlene Jones from Townsville says, I don't know about the song for the last stretch, but halfway through you could play Bon Jovi's Living on a Prayer with its famous lyrics, whoa, we're halfway there. And Charlene demanded I sing that part. John from Blackwater says, Little River Band's Playing to Win used to inspire before footy games in another life. Whilst Wazza from Mackay reckons Runaway by Del Shannon would be a fitting song for said playlist. And Marion at Bayview Heights has suggested this one, which as soon as you hear it, you'll know why.
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0: Chariots of Fire from John and Vangelis there. And that was Marion's suggestion for our playlist, our soundtrack. Songs to inspire while you perspire. If you've got a suggestion, 0487 993 222. Gary at Mission Beach reckons we could try Van Halen's Panama or Hoodoo Gurus 1,000 Miles Away. And Donna at Major's Creek says, Adam, a pep-up song if ever you needed one. Smash Mouth's I'm a Believer. Can't help but perk up when you hear that one, says Donna at Major's Creek.
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0: Well, if you live around Cairns, Mission Beach or Airlie Beach, tomorrow you might want to keep an eye on the sky as adrenaline chasers are going to be falling from the sky in an attempt to break a world record. Skydive Australia is taking part in a global event to try and record the most skydives in a single day. Australia totaled 2,594 jumps out of a plane last year, coming second to the United States. We're back again at it this year and hoping to break the world record. Ken Stone is Experience Co Group General Manager, and he's here to tell us a little bit more about this world record attempt. Ken, thanks for joining us.
2: Thank you for having me.
0: Do you know much about, I guess, why this is being undertaken?
2: This was basically an initiative by all the parachute federations of the world, to put it simply, to basically share the sport of skydiving with a wider audience.
0: This is going to be a big attempt tomorrow. What's the number that of jumpers that will need to partake in these skydives in order to set a new world record?
2: Well, the initial record was set at over 30,000 participants. So what we're hoping this year is to improve upon that. Year on year, Australia's been really good, and we increased by 795 skydives from 2024 to 2025. So we're hoping to improve upon that this year.
0: How much of a role will conditions play across the country at the various drop zones tomorrow, Ken?
2: We are a very weather-dependent activity, as you can imagine, so we are hoping for good weather. We do have some tolerance. We can normally jump into winds up to about 25 knots, and as long as we can see the ground, we're normally happy to jump out and take our customers on the experience of their life. But we have our fingers crossed for good weather across far north Queensland.
0: How much preparation goes into planning something like this? Experience Co is obviously the operator, which is, you know, facilitating the skydives in those locations I mentioned. Are you involved in the planning process with the governing bodies here?
2: Yes, we are. We've been in discussions and planning for about the last 4 months with the Australian Parachute Federation. And the Australian Parachute Federation liaises with all the other world bodies for a significant amount of time leading up to this.
0: What kind of year have you had at your various drop zones in terms of skydive participation? We know there's been challenges around tourists coming to Australia or to Queensland because of the fuel crisis initially, but also the just general economic climate. Has it resulted in less people taking a skydive?
2: No, we're seeing fairly consistent numbers. Far North Queensland's performing back to the levels we expect, you know, and probably what you would have seen historically around the 2019 era. So Far North Queensland's having a really good push at it at the moment.
0: Hearing here from Ken Stone, Experience Co Group General Manager. So tomorrow, there's various countries around the world, including Australia, are partaking in this world record attempt to try and record the most skydives in a single day. And last year I mentioned Australia did 2,594 jumps out of a plane. Are you anticipating that we'll get close to or exceed that level tomorrow, Ken?
2: We're hoping to exceed it tomorrow. We're seeing a fair bit of interest at our drop zones. Obviously every drop zone in Australia is taking part in this, so yeah, we're quite hopeful we can exceed 2,385.
0: And explain for us, Experience Co, where are you operating these skydiving adventures?
2: So we have drop zones in Cairns, Mission and Airlie Beach, and then Newcastle, Byron Bay, Wollongong, Great Ocean Road and Noosa Heads.
0: So you've got a fair few of them there, Ken Stone. Yeah, and you mentioned you haven't performing about where you'd expect for where we're at the moment. Is that a surprise, or is it the type of thing that, you know, people, if they're going to take a holiday and they're set on doing a skydive, they'll still do that? They might not do other things necessarily if they're cost conscious.
2: Look, cost of living is obviously a big thing for people at the moment, and we're very cognizant of that when we're looking at our pricing. We're trying to make it achievable for as many people as possible. As far as people making a decision, most people either have their list of things, activities they'd like to do when they go on holidays, or they've already made the decision, you know, that they wish to do a skydive, wherever that may be.
0: Is it the type of spontaneous activity? So do you get a lot of, like, bookings the night before, Ken, or is it more the case with skydiving? People know they want to do it and they book well in advance.
2: A little bit of both, to be quite honest. Depends on the location. If it's a more tourist-orientated area, for argument's sake, like Airlie Beach, they've already made the decision they'd like to skydive the majority of the time. But in other places, we do see people wake up, weather's fine, and they decide they want to go for a skydive.
0: So is there capacity tomorrow at the various drop zones that you guys operate out of? If people didn't know this world record attempt was on and they want to be part of it, can they book a skydive?
2: Absolutely. If they look for us online under Skydive Australia, and they can book online, and we'd be happy to take anyone that would like to do a skydive.
0: Ken Stone's been with us, the Group General Manager with Experience Co. that operate skydiving enterprises out of Cairns, Mission Beach and Airlie Beach, in our part of the world anyway. Ken, thanks for joining us and good luck tomorrow.
2: Thank you very much for your time.
0: And that world record attempt, that'll be something to see. So keep an eye to the sky if you're living in any of those towns or cities that were mentioned there. The time is 25 minutes to 4. Zane will be with us in 15 minutes' time to preview the weekend sporting action. And we've got some very good, not only NRL, AFL and rugby test matches being played. There's also Wimbledon, the supercars in Townsville, the Football World Cup. It is a dead set feast of sport. I did mention at the start of the show, running my first marathon on Sunday, and just going to try and come up with a playlist just to get me over the line. They say that the marathon doesn't start until you get to the 30-kilometre mark, is what people say. So I'm needing to create a playlist of roughly 10 to 12 songs, music to inspire while you perspire, to get me from that 30K mark through to the end of the 42 kilometres. Getting some good suggestions coming through here, one of which has already been played. So quite a few of you who've just joined more recently are suggesting Jackson Browne's Running on Empty, which is a very fitting song. But we've already played that one. What have we got here? So we've got a whole lot of that have just come in at once. Brent from Cooya Beach says, as you cross the finish line running out of oxygen, maybe you could play It's All Over Now, Baby Blue. Keep on Running by the Spencer Davis Group. That's a good suggestion. I should have that one queued here somewhere as well. So 0487993222. What song would you add to our theoretical music album, which we're loosely titling Music to Inspire Whilst You Perspire?

0: Pharrell Williams and Runnin', which is another suggestion that's come through. Our songs to inspire while you perspire. More suggestions here by the text. The Pete's at Yungaburra says, what about your play The Heat Is On by Glenn Frey? Mark says, a song to get you that last 10 kilometres would be Lone Star's Mountains. And Kent says, man, try anything from Paul Kelly. Good PPM, so beats per minute for long runs. One of you says Highway to Hell would be... Dave says Highway to Hell is surely a fitting song for the last part of a marathon. I agree. And I haven't done that part of it yet, Dave, but I just reckon that absolutely will be on the playlist. And Suzanne suggests Chariots of Fire. Yeah, we did actually play that before because one of our other... You're on the right wavelength for that song because one of our other listeners also suggested it. And Johnny said, I'll cheer you, mate, for your marathon whilst I'm having a beer at the pub. Well, given the marathon starts at 5:45 in the morning, Johnny, you must be planning on pulling an all-nighter.
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0: So we're about to now learn about getting young kids and children engaged in caring for the environment through Junior Landcare. Now, this program has been running across Australia in various forms for a while now. In more recent times, one regional Queensland Landcare group has gotten a junior program going, and it's been a raging success. Debbie Caligaro is the chair of the Lower Burdekin Landcare Association.
3: The concept was actually initiated by our previous chairperson, Keith Kylo, and we got that from Gardening Australia with Costa. Because Costa used to speak about junior land care a lot. So we sort of went onto the website, got a lot of helpful information from that website. And then so pretty much each month when we hold our junior land care sessions, we just try to, you know, come up with some sort of new activity for the kids that involves obviously learning about the environment, caring for the environment, how to have a healthy and sustainable life within growing your own veggies and that sort of stuff. So, yeah, we sort of just try to keep it probably as exciting as we possibly can to keep the kids engaged.
0: What kind of engagement have you had with local kids since you've been on this journey?
3: Yeah, so we sort of average anywhere between 12 and 20 children each month with... with our program. So and look, they're all super keen with whatever activity it is that we do. So we start off pretty much with the children growing their own veggies, so from seed. So we do seed propagation in early March, and then when they come back a month later, obviously we've got beautiful seedlings for them to then plant out. So we've got a couple of designated gardens for the kids to use that are just purely for the junior landcare kids. So we will then plant them out, watch them grow. They also get to harvest their vegetables. On top of that, though, we sort of do how to prepare and create a good soil mix for your as a growing media. We've got compost heap. We've got a worm farm, native bees.
0: How do you make it exciting for the kids, Debbie? Because anyone listening to this who's ever had a veggie patch at home might know that, you know, getting the kids interested at the start can be not so hard. They're often happy to kind of go and plant the seedlings and stuff. But getting them to follow the whole journey through, given, you know, it's a slow burn with growing your own veggies, how do you maintain that interest and make it exciting?
3: Yeah, look, I think we're probably really lucky in that these kids are just, like, super happy and super engaged each time they come. And I think they're happy too because especially with growing anything, you see the progress in the plant growing. So, as I say, you know, like some of the veggies that you plant, like, for example, radishes grow pretty quickly. So they get to sort of, you know, go from seed or the different coloured seeds. So as well, like your radish seeds are generally blue and then, your radish comes out red. So those sort of things keep the kids interested as well. And they get to watch it grow, they get to pick it. Not all kids are too excited about eating radishes or rocket, but, you know, we do sort of try and get them to at least taste things and whatever else as well. So
0: if you've managed to crack the code to get kids to regularly eat radish or rocket, you've done well.
3: Everything's hands-on that we do with the kids as well. Like, it's not just standing back and watching someone else do it. it's them sort of, you know, being involved in the whole process. So our sessions are also short too, so we only keep them at an hour. And, you know, that helps also with kids' engagement, I find. Like, I think anything longer than that, you sort of struggle to contain them to stay sort of interested. And then we follow up with a sausage sizzle and some drinks. But, you know, we find too that the kids are in no hurry to leave once our sessions are finished too. And a lot of the adults and parents that come and bring the kids, you know, have also become friends as well. And they're all happy to stay back and have a couple and have a chat.
0: Yeah, you're hearing it from Debbie Caligaro, chair of the Lower Burdekin Landcare Association, that has a thriving junior landcare program. And people listening to this might be thinking, landcare's about improving the environment though, isn't it, Debbie? And we're talking about planting, you know, seedlings and growing vegetables, which is great, but what element of conservation or environmentalism is there in the stuff you do with the kids, if any?
3: Yeah, so we go and collect seed from our native plants as well. So we're lucky enough that areas nearby our Lower Burdekin Landcare Nursery have been planted previous National Tree Day planting zones. So we've got a lot of native trees in those areas. So we will go and collect the seeds with the kids. We teach them also how to clean the seed and prepare the seed ready for propagation. And then we propagate the seed as well with them. So we also do get the kids involved in our National Tree Days. We keep selected areas put aside just for the junior landcare children to participate in planting those trees and watching them grow for the future as well.
0: Not all landcare groups have the capacity to run junior programs, but based on what you've seen there in the Burdekin, is it something you'd encourage other groups to at least be thinking about?
3: Absolutely, yeah. I think a lot of our primary schools and high schools have gardening clubs now as well, which is really, really good. I know when I was at primary school, which is just a few years ago now,
0: sure, Deb.
3: we did have a gardening, not so much a gardening club, but we did, you know, we were able to do some gardening activities. But I think it's just a fantastic initiative in all the schools that they do that now. So we also help out Louise with her ag science students. So they come to the nursery. I think we get them 2 days a year and they all run through just like certain sections of their horticultural assignments, I suppose. So we sort of assist in that. So yeah, so we sort of work in together with those students, which is exciting for us as well to be involved in.
0: Your nursery is entirely volunteer run. So how much, you know, dedication has there been from members of the community to provide these programs to the kids?
3: Oh, look, we're just so grateful. We have an amazing group of volunteers, regular volunteers that come, and they're more than happy to assist with the program. We just honestly couldn't ask for more. We really are blessed with a great group of volunteers, and we couldn't do it without them. And so our nursery is open every Monday, Wednesday and Saturday from 8 a.m. until midday. And, you know, these people turn up, rain, hail or shine. You know, they don't ask for anything. We couldn't ask for more from.
0: That was Debbie Caligaro there, chair of the Lower Burdekin Landcare Association, and telling us about how they get the kids involved in the garden and more broadly in conservation. It's 12 minutes to four. Been asking you for some suggestions to put on the playlist for my first ever marathon to help get me over the line. Some good ones coming through. Some practical examples to inspire while you perspire, and some of you just poking fun. Par from Prossy says, don't worry, be happy. Jim from Mackay reckons I should put Johnny Be Good on the playlist, while Dave from Cairns called to say, surely you have to have Crazy by Patsy Cline. And Mad Mick at Major's Creek, who is the self-proclaimed president of the Rude Jude fan club, says you can't get more inspiring than this song, St Elmo's Fire, Man in Motion, written about Rick Hansen, a famous Canadian athlete with paraplegia.

0: Sean Parr, Sonomo's Fire, Man in Motion. And that one will be featuring on the playlist. Music to inspire while you perspire. That's what I'm asking for your top suggestions for songs to inspire during endurance sporting feats. 0487 993 222. Keep texting them through. We've had probably 30 song suggestions here. Some of them serious, some of them not so serious, and it doesn't really matter which way you want to look at it. It's been fun so far. And I am playing some of them as well, I might add. Well, Origin hangovers, key inclusions in the AFL, and can the French breach Fortress Queensland in the rugby? It might be, well, not too much of a stretch to say that when you also consider there's a Football World Cup, Wimbledon and the Townsville Supercars, we might have just hit peak sport on the international calendar. Our man in the grandstands is Zane Bojack. He's with us on Drive once again. G'day, Zane.
1: Can I tell you something, Steve? I used to love the Supercars weekend in Townsville. I did three of them for ABC North Queensland and ABC Sport when I was up there. So can you believe it? It's completely slipped my radar because I've been so busy with everything else. Like, seriously, between Origin this week and the Wallabies playing France and all the NRL, AFL, you name it, Wimbledon, it's just been impossible to keep track
0: of. Football World Cup, it's hard, yeah, isn't it?
1: Well, I'm doing all these World Cup updates as well too, so I've kept my head pretty much what's going on over North America, but unfortunately for those at Reed Park, my apologies.
0: Oh, that's all right, Zane. I'm sure you're hopefully get to watch a little bit on the TV or something. Look, we'll just skip to the most salient NRL match because we don't have any Queensland teams in action tonight, though listeners will hear the full call of the game between West Tigers and the New Zealand Warriors tonight. But if we move to Sunday when the Cowboys are playing, we're expecting both probably the Cowboys and Manly to have their Origin contingent playing, Zane.
1: Yes, from what I understand, at this stage, both Tolu Kola and Homoli Olakau'atu will back up for the Manly Sea Eagles. And Homoli didn't get a chance to run in that win by New South Wales. So imagine how fired up he's going to be. Just about everyone else on the New South Wales bench did, except for him. And talking about bench players, unfortunately, Murray Taulagi didn't get a chance to play for Queensland alongside Paddy Carrigan. And he is set to go along with Ruben Cotter and, of course, Jeremiah Nene, who copped a very heavy ball to the head. Imagine that, a falcon from about 2 feet away from Mitch Moses' foot.
0: A missile. I did
1: speak to Jeremiah afterwards. Said, "Oh no, I'm all right." He goes, "I was just a bit shocked." He goes, "I wasn't concussed, just shocked." So that is good news. Could you imagine? I just can't imagine. It was kicked fiercely. I mean, over 700 metres, Mitch Moses. He was belting the life out of the footballers. New South Wales got their way to a series win on Wednesday. But that's good news for Queensland and for, I should say, for the Cowboys. Unfortunately, as Todd Payton confirmed this morning, we were not going to have Tom Dearden. He's still another week away, according to Todd. That ankle has meant that he hasn't been able to train enough for what he would like in the lead-up. So he reckons he's two full training sessions short, was the quote from Todd. So no Tom Dearden this weekend. And for the Cowboys, they'll still be running with the likes of Jackson Purdue and Jake Clifford in the halves. And hopefully they'll be able to compete with Manly, who will be smarting up the last week's loss to Parramatta. That was a bad loss. Good win for your team, Steve, I hope. But yeah, bad loss for Manly. And you know, it's funny, in the press conference, he sounded like a coach, didn't he, Kieran Foran? He sounded like a frustrated coach. I thought for the first time, he's sounding like what they all sound like. But, yeah, it's going to be a tough one for the Cowboys down at Brookvale.
0: Well, the Swans getting towed up in the final quarter last night, Zane, in what was an otherwise tense contest against Fremantle, really opens the door for the Brisbane Lions to make some ground on the top four in their Sunday clash against Essendon, and they're building very nicely.
1: Can I say that really Essendon are like a bye in the AFL? I mean, I hate to be sort of too, you know, you always talk about, you know, you can't be ambushed and you got to be, you know, at your best and all that. But they've lost 12 in a row and seriously, they've been pathetic this year, the Bombers. So if you're the Brisbane Lions, you know, you don't want to be complacent, but at the same time, you're thinking to yourself, yes, this is our chance to really make a run up the ladder. And as you mentioned, the Swans going down helps, as did last week, beating the Cats last week. That also helps because all these teams are around the same amount of points on the AFL ladder. Of course, Fremantle's way out in front after, you know, they had a loss last week, but they basically won every other match this year. So, you know, for the Lions, great inclusions. Hugh McCluggage, Dane Zorko, Kitty Coleman, Darragh Joyce comes in as well. well. Unfortunately, they lose Darcy Gardner. He's out for 4 to 6 weeks. Let's hope it's 4 rather than 6 with that hamstring strain. But where are we? That is a great trio to be bringing back in the co-captain McCluggage, Dane Zorko, who they really have missed off halfback, and of course Kitty Coleman, who sort of plays halfback flanker, and he's just able to eject himself into the midfield as required as well. And that's going to be a big game for the Brisbane Lions because, as we know, nothing like Melburnians travelling up to Queensland and taking in our weather in winter in the last weekend of the holidays. They'll be there in numbers, the Bombers fans, that's for sure.
0: Zaino, tomorrow the Wallabies take on France. Both teams suffered nail-biting losses last weekend. The Australians, though, have a huge home ground advantage when they play in Brisbane.
1: This is extraordinary. So I don't know whether you're aware of this, Steve-O, but do you know that that France has not won in Queensland since 1972?
0: No, I didn't know that.
1: So that's remarkable how... And look, it goes back to June 25, 72 at Ballymore. They won 16 points to 15. They almost won the last time they were here in Brisbane. That was on that occasion, it was 33 to 30, and they almost scored in the last minute to win. But
0: they're a different proposition now, though. They're an elite team,
1: this is
0: they?
1: The thing. They've won their last three versus Australia. They dead set flogged us the last three times in Paris, and of course they are the Six Nations champions. They were able to get out of jail against England in their final game and win the Six Nations, so we know how good a side they are, and it shows by the fact that they've made 7 changes to their side from the team that narrowly went down to New Zealand. They went down 34-32 across the ditch. They've made 7 changes, and in some ways I think maybe it's an even stronger side. It's remarkable, although I will say this, they brought in 3 Australians to play against Australia, including Moses Alo-Emile, who comes out of Brisbane State High, went over to follow his brother over to French rugby, and he's qualified, being over there for 5 years. He plays for Stade de France over there. You've got another absolute human tank, is that how I call it? 145 kilos he is. Emmanuel Miafoe, he's come out of Ipswich Grammar. He's gone over there and now he's in the national side. And Tom Stanathorpe, that's more of an Australian name, isn't it? He comes out of Canberra, played for the ACT Brumbies and the Waratahs, and found himself wearing the French jersey last week against the All Blacks over in New Zealand. Absolutely remarkable, playing just his second test match. So looking forward to the contest. It always is. They're the 4th ranked team in the world, Steve-O. We're ranked 8. I think they are the favourites. So it's been 19,732 days. That mark could go by tomorrow.
0: And we'll get that call, Zaino, tomorrow afternoon.
1: You will get that call from 5:25 on digital, if you can access a digital station, and also on your ABC Listen app, click on the Sports Extra button.
0: And Zaino, we'll catch you throughout the weekend. Thanks for joining us.
1: Always a pleasure. Go the Wallabies.
0: Our man in the grandstand, Zane Bojack. It is 4 o'clock.
2: ABC News, good afternoon. I'm Michael Bausch. Queensland police have stepped up the search for a 30-year-old Toowoomba woman who vanished from her suburban home 3 days ago. Nadal Mustafa reports.
3: A command centre has been set up at Toowoomba Police Station in the search for local woman Yana Armstrong. She was last seen in Newtown on Tuesday, and her car was found yesterday, left unlocked on the corner of Gordon Avenue and Jellicoe Street. Specialist police have combed through 2 areas of interest at the Black Gully Reserve and at Rangeville. Detective Inspector Brian Collins says her 4-month-old is accounted for.
4: The baby was located at their home address, but the baby's now currently safe and with family.
3: Police are appealing for anyone in Tabletop Drive, Preston Drive, Darling Heights and Gordon Avenue near Black Gully Reserve between Tuesday night and the early hours of Wednesday to come forward.
2: A 6-year-old boy badly hurt in a road accident southwest of Brisbane earlier this week has died in hospital. 2 cars collided at an intersection at Gleneagle in the scenic rim on Monday afternoon. A woman and a teenage girl were also injured. Investigations are continuing. The boss of Telstra says she's deeply sorry for the major meltdown that disrupted services across the country. Vicky Brady has faced the press in Sydney today after cutting short her holiday to answer for Wednesday's data centre failure. The telco's under pressure to prove its backup infrastructure for 000 is secure. Ms. Brady insists her teams understand exactly what triggered the software fault.
5: We take trust in 000 extremely seriously, and it's our responsibility to do everything in our power to make sure calls are answered and transferred immediately. And we will complete our investigation into the actions needed to prevent it from happening again.
2: Australian broadcaster and former politician Darren Hinch has died aged 82. The veteran and often controversial journalist had a distinctive presentation style honed over decades in the media. His high-profile legal crusades earned him stints in jail as well. Mr. Hinch later moved into politics, serving a three-year term as a Victorian senator. Queensland's Premier has welcomed an airspace overhaul at Brisbane Airport that will help shield almost 140,000 residents from aircraft noise. The flight path modifications will significantly reduce jet traffic over areas including Logan and Bribie Island. Air Services Australia finalised the changes after years of intense community and legal lobbying over low-altitude routes. David Crisafulli says he's pleased the aviation industry has responded to public concerns.
6: I think it's good that the airport's listening to the community. I think that's great. In the end, we want to see more flights coming to Queensland because more flights mean more opportunities for someone to get a job. But if they can ameliorate the concerns and help people out, well, they should be listening.
2: Australia's H5 avian flu outbreak has seen a worrying development after a native seabird caught the deadly virus for the first time. Ashley Barraclough reports.
7: Previous confirmed cases have involved migratory birds from the subantarctic region. Agriculture Minister Julie Collins says CSIRO lab testing has confirmed the deadly strain in a greater crested tern found in Robe, South Australia. There have also been two further confirmed cases in South Australia and one in Western Australia, bringing the total number of detections to 12. Ms. Collins says there is still no evidence of mass mortality among wildlife and no evidence of any spread to agricultural settings.
2: The Gold Coast Titans coach has praised the rugby league community for embracing Jai Arrow. The 30-year-old was forced into medical retirement in May after being diagnosed with motor neuron disease. His career included stints with the Titans and Souths, whose Round 26 clash next month will double as a charity fundraiser. Josh Hannay says it'll be an emotional day.
8: I love what the game does when people in their time of need think the best part of us as a game, right? We get around our people in need, and I think the game's doing a really good job for Jai.
2: Queensland's weather, scattered showers tomorrow for the southern and central interior and along the east coast, fine or mostly fine elsewhere. Possible morning fog south of Innisfail and in the west, some frost about the Granite Belt. Brisbane, 10 to 21 degrees, dropping to 6 at Ipswich. On Moreton Bay, seas below 1 metre. 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
0: I'm going to go full proud parent on Regional Drive soon. When you hear from someone who's getting ready to sit in the stands of the Australian Sporting Stadium tomorrow and watch his son run out and wear what might just be one of the most coveted jerseys in all of Australian sport, the green and gold number 10 for the Wallabies. More on the journey of Declan Meredith as he is about to make his Wallabies debut. And dried and recycled tea bags are not the most common form of fabric to create designer fashion out of. One First Nations artist, though, is doing just that with one-of-a-kind fashion pieces using everyday items most of us throw in the bin. And we'll hear more about that today on Drive as well. Plus, Gail, Jonesy and Katie will be here to muse over news for the week that was for our Friday panel.

0: Powderfinger, Lost and Running. One of your suggestions for our soundtrack. Songs to inspire while you perspire for anyone undertaking any kind of endurance sport over the coming weeks and months, or for people like myself who are tackling their first marathon on the weekend. Got some good ones that have come through. Motivational songs on 0487 993 222. Dave says for a motivational song, it's 5 o'clock somewhere. Whilst Deborah from Wandecla says, Adam, Rhythm of My Heart by Rod Stewart, especially the line, is beating like a drum. And more coming through. 0487 993 222. What would you add to this hypothetical, theoretical playlist? Although, actually, it's not theoretical at all, because I'm going to be adding the suggestions that you're putting in here into the playlist I'm going to make for my own marathon on Sunday. So 0487 993 222. But if we would convince ABC Music to come up with an album called Songs to Inspire While You Perspire, what do you reckon should be on there? Currently 27 degrees in Thursday Island and 25 degrees in Cairns. It's 20 in Mackay, 24 in Emerald, 23 in Lucinda. Normanton 30 degrees in Richmond. Currently 29.
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0: This is Drive across ABC Radio Queensland. Thousands of people turned out in one regional city today for the NAIDOC March, marking 50 years of Deadly, and Drive was there, so we'll be hearing some of the excitement and action from the march in the coming minutes on Drive. It's been many, many years since Cairns has produced a wallaby. And I'm not talking about the agile wallabies that you regularly spot along the Captain Cook Highway when you head north of the city. I mean an Australian rugby union representative. But tomorrow in Brisbane, Baron Bulls Jr. Declan Meredith will pull on what might just be one of the most coveted jerseys in Australian sport, the green and gold number 10, when he runs out at fly half for the Wallabies at Lang Park when they take on the world number 4 France team. In the stands will be family and friends coming from far and wide to cheer on a young man whose journey to the Wallabies was anything but conventional. Dad Wayne Meredith is with us on Regional Drive this afternoon. Wayne, thanks for joining us.
2: How are you, Adam?
0: Mate, how are your excitement levels this afternoon?
2: Very relaxed at the moment. Very relaxed. It's probably be a very nervous night's sleep, but at the moment we're doing okay.
0: Okay. Well, I don't want to work you up too much, but it must be a very proud moment for you as parents. Can you just share a bit about Declan's journey from his first rugby game all the way to this one?
2: Well, mate, as you are aware, he started up in Cairns there, where you've played a few games yourself. Country rugby at its best, and then as he developed into a senior player and the rep teams, he managed to get scouted and go to Canberra. From there, he's just gone better and better, and Brumbies, and then on to, well, now the Wallabies.
0: So the Baron Bulls is where he played his junior footy, and yeah, I'm a one-time Bull. So are you, Wayne, as I understand it. So he's playing for the club his old man played for when he was a junior, and then he's gone on to play his senior rugby in Canberra. But the Baron Bulls have been a very successful club rugby side in the Far North competition. Do you know if they've ever produced a Wallaby before, though?
2: I don't. I believe Declan's is the first Wallaby. I believe we've had Wallabies played for us in the past that have sort of in their retirement years, but I believe Declan's our first genuine junior Wallaby. Jason Ramsamy's from also up there. I believe he played Australian Sevens back in the day, and he's also a Baron Junior that came through the ranks.
0: Well, some kids are just so talented from a young age that it is very clear to anyone watching from the sidelines that they, if they are motivated to succeed, could have a very bright future in sport. There are other kids, though, that are maybe never the best player in the team, but over time, their effort, their dedication, their commitment, their work ethic trumps pure talent, and they do find their way to elite senior sport. Was Declan always destined for a Wallabies jersey, or has it come as a bit of a surprise?
2: Oh, mate, that's a difficult question to answer. Was he destined? Who knows? All we know is that he started to excel in Cairns to a point where he was making all the rep teams, and if he wanted to have a future, he had to leave Cairns. You've got to get down to where the better competitions are in the capital cities. So at 18, we shipped him off to Canberra to have a go into a decent competition. Who knows what the expectations are? There's so many young lads out there playing fly half. You realise he's got to be at a high level to compete against all those players, and we just see how he goes. And he managed to succeed by putting in hard work and being dedicated.
0: Yeah, unconventional in the fact, Wayne, that so many of the Wallabies players generally are getting scouted at a young age and sent to elite schools where they have elite rugby union competitions. Declan did his schooling in Far North Queensland. That's a bit unconventional as well, in that, you know, he stayed in regional Queensland right through his schooling and didn't go and seek an opportunity, really, until he was finished school.
2: That's correct, yeah. Declan likes to think he was a late developer and he just wanted to have a go. I think he may have exceeded his own expectations, but at the end of the day, he's put a lot of hard work in. He's bided his time. He sat behind Noel Alisi for 2 years in Canberra, and when he got his opportunity this year, he showed everyone what we knew he could do, and especially the old boys at Barron that have been around for a while, we all knew what he was capable of. And tomorrow he'll show everyone what he's definitely capable of.
0: I've seen plenty of the old boys that have been posting tributes online or getting excited about Declan's debut tomorrow. Do you know if the club's doing anything for the game?
2: Yeah, our major sponsor up home, the Jack, is putting on a watch for us. And I see on Facebook and on the social media that a lot of the guys are getting around it, not just from our club, but from the other clubs that are well supported. From Penryn and from JCU are supporting it and saying that they're going to come down as well. So, it could be a good night at the Jack tomorrow night.
0: What does it mean for juniors at the moment playing rugby in Far North Queensland to have someone to cheer for tomorrow against Le Bleu that actually played in the same comp as them?
2: Means a lot. You know, the club's already offered to fly Declan home later on in the year for some presentation.

0: they're all juniors that have gone down to the private schools and are making the best of their opportunities.
1: Hearing from Wayne Meredith, whose son Declan will run out for the Wallabies tomorrow night, or afternoon actually, it's a kickoff at 5:30, against Le Bleu, the French rugby side, one of the best sides in the world on current talent anyway. And Wayne, how far and wide are people coming to watch Declan tomorrow?
0: Well, I've got mates over in Perth that have contacted but can't make it. I've got mates from Adelaide that have contacted and can't make it. But we've got family and friends coming from as far as Cairns, Hervey Bay, coming up from central New South Wales. One couple from central Queensland are coming over to watch. So, yeah, you'll have a lot of support in the crowd. And we're just sitting in a little place in town and he's starting to get recognised and people are coming up wishing him the best of luck, which is a very sort of surreal sort of situation to be in at the moment.
1: Well, Merritt, you were a coach for a long time, including in his junior footy you were coaching. How do you straddle the line between dad and you know, coach at the moment? Because obviously he's getting elite coaching. So do you ever find yourself having to just check yourself before you talk to him about rugby? Or is rugby off limits really when you two are talking?
0: We try not to talk about rugby, but at the end of the day now, he's way above my pay grade. And as I say to him, mate, I can only learn from you now. I try and understand how they play at that level, so maybe I can pass that on a little bit and find another potential Wallaby or potential Super Rugby player out of Cairns. But, mate, I do a lot of watching and a lot of asking these days rather than pointing and telling.
1: Well, we'll let you get back to your quality family time ahead of the big game tomorrow, Wayne Meredith. And Regional Queensland will be cheering on Declan tomorrow, so enjoy the experience.
0: Thanks very much, Adam. Appreciate your time. Thank you.
1: Cheers. Wayne Meredith with us on Regional Drive. Proud dad of Declan Meredith, the Baron Bulls junior, who is going to be playing for the Wallabies tomorrow against the French. That game starting at 5:30, and you'll be able to hear the call of that match on the ABC Listen app. So we'll have the rugby league on the radio, but you can listen to the Wallabies take on France. We'll have a full call of that match, and you'll find that on ABC Listen.

0: 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This is Friday Drive on ABC Radio Queensland with Adam Stephen. Still to come, our panel, and we'll take you to the streets of Townsville where thousands turned out for this morning's NAIDOC March.
1: I'm Amanda Cranston from Saturday Breakfast. 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
0: When you think First Nations fashion designers, does something like natural materials spring to mind? You know, seeds, seed pods, woven accessories? What about reuse the recycled tea bags and melted plastic? Probably not, right? But one Indigenous fashion designer is changing the way that people think about fashion and doing her bit to recycle and protect country in the process. Kerry Klim, is a artist who is showcasing her recycled and repurposed fashion designs on the catwalk this week at the Cairns Indigenous Art Fair. And the ABC's Amanda Cranston caught up with Kerry to find a little bit more about where she's drawing inspiration from.
2: I think for as long as I can remember, op shopping, I just loved it. And that's how I got my name Flash Black. I grew up here in Cairns in the 80s and I loved to op shop. I'd get clothing and I'd style them. And all the other black fellas would call me Uptown Murray and Flash Black because of the way I dressed. And I never took offence. I thought it was funny and humorous. And I just love to upcycle and recycle. And I just had this strong memory of that. And I think that it's grown because that's protecting country. It's walking lightly and nurturing country by upcycling, recycling and repurposing.
3: Well, you had a collection in the fashion show today. And I understand it's your very first time being part of the KIAF showcase. Mm. And every single item was recycled. When you were explaining to me the process, I couldn't believe it because they look like designer gowns.
2: Yeah, I guess I have an aesthetic and an eye, and I thought of the collection. I wanted to look good but also a bit chaotic. I don't like same, but all our op shop pieces foundational, like the pants and the dresses and the jumpsuit, and then I added to that, and the adding meant paint or words, and the fashion show was shouty because too often black women were criticised for being not shouty but being affirmative. They see us as being affirmative as being shouting. So it was reclaiming that, the theme, reclamation, and then I added in my extra repurposing and recycling with plastics, palm sheets, and really any other material that I could get a hold of to create that whole look. So each piece in material cost was probably about $20.
3: But you've also used tea bags. You were telling me those amazing flowers that were on the front of one of the dresses and also on the back of one of the outfits. You've created this beautiful cape and you've used tea bags. You've dried them out and then sewn them on.
2: Yeah. So people know me also through my storytelling of using teapots, tea sets and tea to tell the story of colonisation and how it's impacted me and my family and the community. And so I was here at KIAF last year and had spill the tea on the colony, and from that I went home and I collected tea bags from our family and from family and friends who brought them around, and I dried them every day. So for 365 days I dried tea bags and I created pieces to go into the showcase.
3: Wow, that is commitment. You make me want to do it now. And then these incredible earrings that you've got here, while many of them have got weaving, raffia weaving around them, they've been made from melted down plastic lids from coffee and a range of milk bottles. Yeah. Is that right?
2: Yeah. So again, I think there's so much on the planet. We can repurpose, we can recycle. We don't always have to create new. It's just thinking differently. And so the melting down of plastics, people know me by that. And it takes time to figure out what plastics can go and the colours, but that's part of the joyful process. And I love seeing something so ordinary as a milk bottle lid that you would have thrown in the bin become something really beautiful that someone wears, and I like that they're all unique pieces. And not every piece is the same.
3: And what I think is really special is we know that a lot of Indigenous art is made from natural materials, and you are recycling materials that are already here. You're doing it a little bit different, but with your own flair and still that Indigenous feel to it as well.
2: Yeah, well, I think the Indigenous feel, first and foremost, is that I'm protecting country. That is what has been passed down to me to protect country. And so while it's modern materials, I am recycling and repurposing for the purpose of protecting country.
0: And that was First Nations fashion designer Kerry Klim speaking there with the ABC's Amanda Cranston, ahead of Indigenous Art Fair in Cairns, which has grown and grown over recent years. It's now a huge event on not only the arts calendar, but also increasingly the fashion calendar as well.

0: That's pop star Pink and a song called So What.
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0: There's thousands of people gathered in Townsville today for the annual NAIDOC March. People from all walks of life, Indigenous and non-Indigenous, coming together to mark 50 years of Deadly. And Drive's Jess Naunton was there this morning to find out what this milestone means to people. Speaking first with Bindul Birra woman, Leah Salter.
2: Look, I think for us it's a celebration of 50 years of resilience, 50 decades of community and 50 decades of us coming together and celebrating NAIDOC.
3: Obviously a big turnout today as it is every year. How does it make you feel?
2: It just brings a sense of pride, joy, and I think also just reflecting on the past 2 years where it's been really tough for our community, it just gives me hope that we still rally together and we can still overcome.
3: Anyone that, you know, is here today, what would you hope they take away from today's NAIDOC?
2: I think the message is that we're stronger together and that we have more in common than what we don't. So we're stronger together as a community and we're stronger together as a nation.
4: Hi, my name's Cheston.
5: Stephen.
3: All right, 50 years of Deadly, what's it mean to you?
4: It means the continuity of storytelling and culture and connectivity and companionship with everybody, elders, young, old, black, white, blue or brindle.
5: 50 years, but we've been here for about, 50,000 years, so it don't matter. Today is a special day for the young, the old and the past generation, so, it's here to celebrate, share each other's culture, educate people and, living deadly lives, yeah.
3: Is it important that you see those, multiple generations?
4: Yes, it's definitely important. Teaches the youth how to carry on the flame of storytelling and truth-telling in their homes and just to see that they're not alone with everything and, yeah.
5: Yeah, you still learn and you're living, so it's good to learn from the elders and give it down to the young peoples, like Justin and that is, education that way and, go moving forward.
6: Hello, my name is Maina Tay. It means getting together with a community and sharing where we all come from and sharing our culture and engaging with mob.
3: NAIDOC, obviously massive march every year here in Townsville. Is it nice to see that?
6: Yes, it's a good turnout every year. It's good to see everyone come out and participate in this, which is lovely.
3: And for people who don't understand, the meaning of culture, why is it so important?
6: I think it's important to come along and just share that so we can pass it down from generation to generation so it doesn't die.
7: Hi, my name is Michael and I think NAIDOC means having fun and celebrating cultures and respecting cultures that are taken away from white people.
3: And how are you going to feel when you're marching down the street with everyone today?
7: Good, because this is my tribe.
3: Who's your tribe?
7: Torres Strait.
3: And how proud are you to be Torres Strait Islander?
7: Very good. Have fun and respect people and respect the Torres Strait and Aboriginal people.
8: Hi, I'm Monique.
9: Hi, I'm Janine.
10: Hey, I'm Amin.
3: Tell me, 50 years of NAIDOC, what does it mean to you, Monique?
8: Bringing everybody together, elders, present and our future generations, and just making sure that everybody celebrates and comes together and enjoys this time of our culture.
9: Probably how far we've come in the last 50 years and everyone coming together and reconciling and spending the day celebrating.
10: Yeah, for me it means, it's 50 years, that's 5 decades of being proud of where you come from, enjoying where you are now and looking forward to where you're going.
3: A NAIDOC march is always massive every year. Why do you think that is here in Townsville?
10: Well, obviously we have a bigger Indigenous population, but we also have a larger non-Indigenous community. And I think that, recently it's been, there's a lot of things going on in the world. There's a lot of bad things happening. And so the best that we can do here in the small town of Townsville is, enjoy one another's company. It doesn't matter what you look like, what you wear, how old you are, how young you are, but it's just about being human, connecting, community. That's the main thing.
3: What are you most looking forward to today, Deadly Day Out in the March?
9: Can I say coconut curry, chicken and damper?
8: That was my answer.
0: Can you count me in? I'd love some coconut curry chicken and damper. Dear me, that sounds delicious. Monique, Janine, Eamon there at the Townsville NAIDOC March. Speaking of drives, Jess Norton, we also heard from others, including Leah Saltner. And great to hear so many people turning out for that event. 24 minutes to 5. Fish Talk coming up after the 5 o'clock news. Our Friday panel in next.
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0: That's King Stingray. They hail from the Northern Territory and Camp Doc. It's 20 minutes to 5.
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0: That sounds like quite a lot of fun. I didn't know there was another Cuppa podcast. There you go. It is time to muse over news from the week that was with our Friday panel. And joining us today, Katie and Jonesy in the studio, a late scratching, as you might say, with your racing parlance, for Gail, who apologises profusely, but she's been caught up in Port Douglas today with work and says it's a slow drive home. So it hasn't made the time to make the studio.
5: Gail,
0: love you,
5: Gail. We do. We miss you, darling.
0: Now, we were having some fun earlier in the show, Jonesy, and you were tuning in. Listeners were texting in songs for a playlist that I'm loosely titling Songs to Inspire While You Perspire That Might Get Me Over the Line in the Marathon on Sunday. Now, you reckon I could have paired that segment up with the interview we heard earlier with Wayne Meredith talking about his son Declan playing for the Wallabies tomorrow?
5: What a brilliant interview that was. But how mistaken of you not to pick that up straight away.
0: I should have known. I should have known.
5: The rugby effort of Australia against Ireland was fabulous. They nearly won. They go to Lang Park against France coming up very, very soon. It's the order of the lots of sports going on, but there's a lot of rugby fans out there. I know you're one. I know one of your special guests, Tony Hillier, is too. This is a song called Number on My Back from Johnny Williamson. If you can't get it, please get it. And one of these days, Adam, play it.
0: I'll play it one day.
5: Because what it makes you want to do it, it's so good. You want to tape your ears back. You want to find your old jock strap, cover yourself in liniment and get out there, because this is a song that inspired Johnny Williamson, True Blue, and this fabulous
0: Number on My Back from
5: Johnny Hills.
0: I can just imagine Katie in the line out for the Wallabies, just up there getting
5: well, she'd be brilliant. Easy to throw up to.
0: Yeah, that's right.
5: Not throw up, but
0: you put up in the lineup. We know what you mean. All right, you've inspired me, Jonesy. I might come out of retirement. Not that I was ever.
6: I was even a moderately successful
0: rugby player.
5: Number 10.
0: Not a number 10. No, never a number 10. All right, well, we've got some topics to talk about here for our Friday panel. We'll begin in the Netherlands, where an art museum is recreating a famous installation by covering an entire gallery floor with about 360 kilograms of peanut butter. The original work has become something of a cult classic, and the museum says recreating it is a tribute to the artist's vision. The original, created in 1969, was from the late Dutch conceptual artist Wim T. Schippers. And before his death, he actually helped produce a 20-point guide for recreating the peanut butter floor, insisting that it must be spread, quote, as smoothly and as boringly as possible. Now, some would argue that the only valuable art in this world is the kind that you can consume quite literally. But seriously, exhibitions like this, they straddle a fine line between indulgent gimmick and utter genius. Where does it sit on that spectrum for you, Katie?
6: This is a story I could smell when I was reading it.
5: Absolutely.
6: It's like straight away I was thinking of my kids and, you know, dirty little peanut butter fingers all over everything. And then I realised that my son is quite an artist, because one day when I was out trying to mow the lawn, I came back inside and he'd poured about half a jar of honey in the lounge room. So obviously he was
0: channeling Wim here.
6: He did try and clean it up, which meant, and he was a toddler, and so there was then footprints of honey sort of from the bathroom to the lounge room and from the lounge room to the kitchen.
0: Here's a question
6: for
0: you.
6: And there was water, there was honey.
0: What would you prefer to clean up, a floor with honey on it or a floor with peanut butter, which also doesn't easily come off?
6: I think peanut butter would have been easier. Mm. Honey was very, very sticky.
5: No, dreadful. But this is ridiculous, is it not?
0: It's enough peanut butter for 15,000 sandwiches.
5: What about the homeless? There's a few areas in Paris that aren't real flashy. Let's feed them with this. But this is a tribute, isn't it, to this?
0: Yeah, so it's been done before. 1969, it was done by Shippers, and then they're recreating it.
5: He just died, did he?
6: He passed away.
5: From peanut allergy?
0: No, he wasn't an anaphylactic. Mind you, this would have to be an anaphylactic's worst nightmare.
6: Can you imagine? They'd have to have a health warning. They've got
0: allergy warnings all over the building.
6: I can imagine.
0: Imagine the insurance. Imagine having a chat to your insurer. We want to do this exhibition. It's peanut butter everywhere.
6: It'd be just as expensive just as being a rodeo rider or something like that.
5: But it ain't art. It's, it ain't art.
0: I don't know. Well, you're both artists. You're both musicians. You know? You're both artists. One person's art is another person's indulgent nonsense.
6: It depends on the day and how I feel. I could flip flop on that one.
0: Is there a point where modern art becomes just indistinguishable from a prank? Which, you know, some people might have seen this and gone, "That's like an April Fool's story."
6: The peanut butter taped to the wall. That one.
0: The banana. The banana taped to the wall that fetched $1 million or something absurd.
6: Yeah, a banana taped
0: gaffer
6: to a wall.
0: Gaffer taped to a wall.
6: Yeah.
5: Unbelievable.
6: It sounds like something you'd see in The Simpsons, but it actually happened in real
0: life. I mean, if you can get paid $1 million to do that.
6: Oh yeah.
0: Go your hardest.
5: A banana taped to a
0: one
5: peanut
0: piece of gaffer tape.
5: Unbelievable. What's going on out there? The world's spiralling to an end.
0: Okay, I'll just ask you this, though. If we had to create a Queensland version of this, what are we putting on? What product are we smearing everywhere?
6: Oh, well, wouldn't we have to have Vegemite?
5: Vegemite for you?
6: Somewhere. Kind of Vegemite.
0: It's 360 kilos of Vegemite?
5: Well, I know that's very hard.
6: Let's go for more so we can beat that record.
0: You'd smell it from 6 km away.
5: I'll beat that. What you do come on. Is you'd Bowen tomatoes, all cut up, laid across the capital of tomatoes in Queensland.
6: A bit of olive oil,
5: a little bit,
6: some feta cheese.
5: There you go, and bring in a salada biscuit and go for your life.
6: Just dip away. Dip away.
0: That's the kind of art we can all get around. You can consume quite literally. All right. And what's the strangest thing you've ever actually seen in a museum or gallery?
6: Oh, it would have been those lifelike kind of... they were like plastic sculptures that were here at the Cairns Art Museum, and it was like this sort of humanoid dolphin thing, and it was all made of latex, and it sort of, it was very spooky.
5: Yeah, the best thing I've seen was the skin of Farlap in the Melbourne Museum. I loved it.
6: I've seen the heart in a jar.
5: The heart's in New Zealand.
6: Yeah, I've seen the heart.
5: You beat me.
0: Is that art or heart?
6: The heart.
0: Yeah, but is that art?
6: The skin. No, it wasn't art. It was a museum piece. Yeah.
5: It's sort of like a photo,
0: isn't it? I'd say in a museum or a gallery.
5: The heart would be good. What's wrong with a banana or a heart?
6: A banana on a wall. Dreadful. Sticky tape. Yeah.
5: What's the world coming to?
0: Oh, I don't know. But this next story...
6: It's going to be okay.
0: This next story is really going to get your blood pressure up, Jonesy. I'll get the feeling. To the US, where competitive eating legend Joey Chestnut reclaimed his Nathan's Hot Dog Eating Contest title after devouring 66 hot dogs in under 10 minutes. Chestnut fell short of his world record of 76 hot dogs, blaming sweltering temperatures and humidity, which apparently made the buns harder to get down.
5: Oh, good God.
6: They were sticking to his fingers.
0: Now, where do you think this is an elite athletic performance or a deeply unsettling viewing?
6: Yes.
0: It guess depends on which side of the fence you sit, but there's no denying he is actually one of the more recognisable faces in American sport. So exactly.
6: Well,
0: the
6: I don't
0: NBA,
6: know if you'd say sport.
0: It's not the Super Bowl, it's not Flushing Meadows.
6: It's not sport.
0: But it requires commitment, dedication,
6: training.
0: Well, natural attributes. I mean, you know, getting a hot dog down your gullet in a couple of seconds, that's something you have to train your whole life to do. I mean, should competitive eating be seen as a sport, Jonesy?
5: Look, they dubbed
0: it's
5: this
0: got rules. It's
5: they
0: got...
5: dubbed this like the Michelangelo of mastication, you know. and that's throwing art into this as well, you know, because Michael wasn't too bad at painting a few things. Michelangelo, what do I think about
0: maybe
5: this?
0: Maybe spray painting a few things after 66 hot
5: dogs. What was your question?
6: Oh, my word.
0: My question is, should competitive eating be seen as a sport?
5: Oh, absolutely.
0: The Americans describe it as...
6: No.
5: No,
6: not.
5: Absolutely. I'll give you an example. If I can give you a quick example. I compared once the Barbary Coast Olympics. And in it, now, folks, don't think about dinner while I'm about to tell you this story. There were four hotels, the Australian Hotel, the Oceanic, the Barrier Reef and the Criterion. And they all came together, had a sport, and the brewery I worked for sponsored it. And I compared the famous Barrier Reef vomit competition, World Championships. What they had to do was have some ice cream, drink beer, eat hot dogs, eat saladas, which makes it hard to swallow, more beer and milk. They had to drink this. They all had a bucket in front of them, and it was measured by a ruler at the end of it, and I was the commentator. After it was all over, they asked us to sponsor it again next year, and I declined because I was absolutely hammered by everyone. There I was with a ruler saying, yes, Wendy, you have won by a quarter of an inch of vomit. And that's a true story, which... happened.
0: That is a competitive sport. I'm getting
5: it. It's competitive, and it was
0: competitive projectile.
6: I won a competition that included eating. I was up at the Lion's Den, and it might have been Australia Day, and they were having this competition where you had to, with your partner, one would carry the other in a wheelbarrow, you'd run down the field, turn around, come back, and then you'd have to jump out, you'd have to put up a two-man tent, you'd have to jump back in the wheelbarrow, go back down, come back up, and then you had to eat 10 lamingtons and drink and scull a beer.
5: You need a bucket for that.
6: And I won.
5: And
0: you had 10 lamingtons and in a beer.
6: Since then, I haven't eaten another lamington.
0: Oh, no, I don't blame you.
5: I love lamingtons. No,
6: I did like them.
0: Lamingtons would be a good eating comp thing because they're dry.
6: Oh,
0: so
6: No? It was hard.
0: Could you do 66 lamingtons?
6: No.
0: Okay.
6: It was a battle with my own body.
5: I bet
0: you. There you go.
5: But you won.
6: I did.
0: Well done. Congratulations, Katie and Jonesy with us for the Friday panel. Just 10 minutes to 5 on Drive. And Fish Talk coming up after the news at 5 o'clock. And some late entries coming in for our soundtrack, Inspire While You Perspire. One of you says, surely we'll be playing We Are The Champions before the end of the show. Well, if only we had the time. Cameron from Mareeba says, try One of These Days by Pink Floyd from their Metal album. I sometimes play it when driving the Karanda Range. Driving the Karanda Range and running the Karanda Range are two totally different things.
5: Absolutely.
0: That's what I thought you were going with that, Cameron. Yeah. Peter in Proserpine says,
6: you
0: how about...
6: You could perspire while you're driving.
0: You would definitely perspire.
6: Yes.
0: Yeah. Pink Floyd's song Time.
6: Yes.
0: You run
6: run
0: to catch up to the sun,
6: yes,
0: but sinking, says Peter from Proserpine. And Brian in Townsville says, Adam, Danger Zone from Top Gun, one of my go-to songs in my 10 competitive marathons. Also, it always got me up. Sometimes it felt like the Danger Zone, says Brian in Townsville.
5: They all pale compared to Number on My Back.
0: There you go,
5: Johnny Williamson.
6: I think my suggestion for today will also fit into that.
0: We'll get to that in a minute. It's a spoiler alert. We don't want to talk about one of the biggest stories in the world this week, and that was Neil the Seal. A Tasmanian elephant seal in the news again. This thing weighs about a ton, has millions of social media followers, and regularly blocks road, squashes fences, and demolishes traffic bollards, and generally behaves like he owns the place. And whilst loved by tourists and locals alike, wildlife authorities are pleading with the public to give Neil the Seal some space, warning that too much attention could ultimately put its future at risk. Any of you need your fence flattened by an elephant seal?
5: Never.
0: He's just destroyed. He just destroys everything everywhere he goes.
6: He's a character.
0: He's a unit, isn't he?
6: I've seen the footage of this guy.
5: It's a great story.
6: What a guy.
5: It is brilliant. I mean, they're probably all over New Zealand doing that as well, but I think that's terrific. And why wouldn't you line up to see Neil the Steel?
6: I think people should actually donate things to put there ready for him to crush.
0: Now, that would be a sport.
6: Yeah.
0: Yeah. Yeah.
6: You could have
0: 10 lamingtons just in a line, and Neil has to go over every, or slalom its way through them.
5: Couldn't agree with him more. Sounds fantastic. Let's do it.
6: Let's give him stuff. Let's give him a massive pile of peanut butter.
5: It was a great story.
0: He'd slide on it.
6: Yeah.
0: That's actually.
6: Yeah. No, that could be art.
0: Why do you think this?
5: Would be art.
0: I mean, Neil the Seal isn't the only animal in the world that has massive social media followings. What is it about animals that people just, particularly wild ones, doing silly things that people just can't get enough of
6: online? I think people just love getting things to watch on their social media reels as well.
5: Also, the recent escapee, Mary the Tasmanian Devil, that got away for 4 or 5 days, created tremendous interest.
6: And that sausage
5: interest.
6: Dog on Kangaroo Island.
5: Was it
6: Kangaroo Island?
5: It was one of the islands.
6: Yeah, it's gone for 60 days living in the wild.
5: Of course it captures your imagination, but Neil the Seal beats it all, doesn't
6: he? I love it.
5: He's fat, he's big, he's glorious, and good on Tasmania.
6: But we do love nature, that's why.
0: Have either of you ever lived somewhere where there was almost an unofficial animal mascot? Like, has there ever been an animal in any place you've lived that the locals loved?
5: Well, we did have a dingo out at Goldsborough for a while that wandered along the, the bottom of the gillies for a long, long time. Silly people, though, were starting to feed it, which was the wrong thing to do. Because we're definitely a dingo. He was spotted for about 3 months, and then either he has disappeared. I don't think he was caught. They tried to catch him, I think.
6: Didn't they have that awesome big old crocodile down there in Innisfail or something? Or was it one of those? It was under a bridge?
0: The local croc.
6: Had a name, yeah.
5: Well, the croc might have got this.
0: Well, I mean, that was Clyde the Croc at Babinda.
6: Oh, was it that one?
0: Yeah. So, I mean, if it's around for long enough, it gets named.
6: Yeah, for sure.
5: It's named all right. We've recently had 3 ducks that were dumped down there, and we were all worried about the 3 ducks. We'd go past and the three ducks are walking. Look, we stopped for the ducks to walk across the road, then walk back. And this went on for weeks and weeks.
0: They're so indifferent, ducks, aren't they? Like, they really don't care what your
6: points are. They don't give
5: we started to be concerned about the ducks until one wag went out there with a big blanket and caught the three of them and took them to safety.
6: Oh, really?
5: And now he wanders around his house making a mess and laying duck eggs, I hope. But that was that was very
6: duck
5: recent.
6: Duck eggs are lovely.
5: Goldsville, all the people at Goldsville know the three ducks.
0: Never let it be said that the Goldsville residents
5: and Louie
0: have zero ducks to
6: they
0: give.
6: They had names, yeah.
5: Well, I know what you said, but you just named them.
0: Your song to sum up the week that could also feature on the album Inspired by Your Perspire.
6: Yeah,
0: what is it?
6: It's Bonnie Tyler. It's
0: May she rest in peace.
6: Yes, it's for her. What a legend.
5: Sad,
6: and
5: hey.
6: Holding out for a hero. Yeah.
0: Here we go.
5: Oh, a great song. Well chosen, Kate.
6: Go for a run.
0: It's not quite the number on my jersey.
5: No, it isn't.
6: No, it's not.
5: Please Google it and play it. If you love rugby...
6: We're going to play it
5: which
6: later.
5: We've got to play it.
0: Yeah, later. At a time to be settled. Sometime in the next 300 years.
5: Against the beach.
6: He's not going to stop. Hey, turn it up. Turn it up.
5: That really at the
0: beach? He's still going.
5: When we play rugby.
0: Tackle him, Ilsey. Yeah,
5: run,
0: love
5: run,
0: it.
5: Run, run.
0: Get him on side. All right, thanks, Jonesy.

Bonnie Tyler. The late, great Bonnie Tyler. The news coming out in the past 24 hours of her death. Holding out for a hero. Taking us to the news at 5 o'clock. Fish Talk casts off out the other side of the news. We'll get a traffic update for you and we'll let you know what's happening weather-wise as well. Ant and Gary getting ready to join me in the wonky hole, the talkback tinny, after this update. It's 5 o'clock.

0: This is Fish Talk on ABC Radio Queensland, an hour of horsepower on the radio. You can have your say, 0487 993222. With me in the talkback tinny this afternoon at the Wonky Hole, I've got Gary Smith and Ant Judge. How are you, fellas?
1: Great. Yeah, really good.
0: And plenty to talk about in relation to fishing today, but it's with a sense of sadness that we start Fish Talk today. And news that the creator of this program, former ABC presenter, producer and sound engineer Jason Hagan, we've learnt recently, has passed away. Hagues, as he was known, created Fish Talk, originally as a short addition to Dick Chant's Northern Grandstand back in 1997. The segment did well. In fact, so well that Hagues was inspired to carve out more radio time for it. First, in the mornings on ABC Far North, and later as a standalone show broadcast each Friday afternoon, something that continues to this day. Jason and co-host Gary Smith also had a long-running hour-long Fish Talk program that aired right across Queensland for many years on a Saturday morning. Hagues left the ABC about 15 years ago. Fish Talk went into hibernation before Gary and I revived it a few years later. And the program has always been a hit. That's testament to Jason's talents and ability to understand the audience and what people like to listen to. He was living in Tasmania in recent years and only 57. Jace, may you rest in peace, mate. And later on in the show, we're going to share some stories about Jason with one of his longtime friends and former Far North fishing buddies, Bruce Cordner. But Smithy, take us back to 1997. How did it all come about?
2: I got this random phone call from Jason Hagan, who I didn't know at the time, because he wasn't on air. He was a tech when he first came to town. And he said, would you like to do a radio show on the ABC? And I said, oh, will you pay me? And he said, this is the ABC. I said, I'd think about it. And so the next day I said yes, and we came in, and we did the show. And back then it was, I had to do the research, and I just read it out, which was pretty ordinary radio back then. And the next week I get a phone call about Thursday, and he said, are you coming in? I said, I'm doing it, right? I'm committed, I'm here. And yeah, almost 30 years later, we're still here.
0: So it starts as a small segment on a sport program, and then it became something in the mornings. At what point did it become its own standalone show? Do you remember?
2: I don't remember the year, but it was certainly before 2001. It was probably within a year or two, because in 2001 we won the national award for regional program.
0: Yeah, you won the ABC Radio Award for the ABC.
2: Yeah.
0: It was incredible.
2: Fish Talk, yeah. And that was mostly about the statewide show. Yeah, so it was well before that. And I remember Toddy being our first ever correspondent. And I think Jason had gone out on a reef trip with him, and he said, oh, we've got to get this guy on, because, as you know, Toddy can talk. And that's how we started, and then we gradually got more and more correspondents to now we've got at least 20, and we have to rotate them through a monthly roster.
0: Yeah, it's evolved, Fish Talk. And, you know, even for myself as the presenter of the program, when I first came back to the ABC, I knew Jason quite well because I was the rural reporter here when you guys were doing Fish Talk. He was always a very good mentor to me, but then went away and came back to present Drive, which was, you know, backfilling for Richard Dinan. So Fish Talk would be on at the end of Richard's show. Yeah. And it took a bit of convincing to actually bring Fish Talk back because it was Jason's program, and I've just thought I'd do a terrible job of it. But time moves on and programs evolve, and, you know, as the custodian of your work, Jason, it's been an honour to continue it on. You're not here to hear this, but we very thankful for everything you did for me, mate. So we'll talk more about Jason a little later on Fish Talk with someone that knew him well. If you want to text through any messages or memories you've got of Hagues, you can 0487 993 222. Baz in Cairns says, sympathies and thoughts to all Jason's friends and family. Love the old Fish Talk show and love the new one too, says Baz. A few more texts here to get through. We're going to start our Fish Talking this week in Townsville. We're headed there next.
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0: And joining us on Fish Talk this afternoon, Darren Metariga, who's joined by Ant Judge and Gary Smith. G'day, Daz.
4: Hey, how you going? How's it going in the Wonky Hole there?
2: It's great, but you should be out hunting for Wonky Holes on Sunday by the look of the weather.
1: Yep.
4: Yeah, it looks pretty good, but I've got some rallies coming to stay with me, so I'll be stuck at home, cranky.
1: Just take them.
2: They'll be draining your home brew, will they?
4: Yeah, well, I suppose it won't be that cranky, but yeah. Well,
0: depends what brew they're drinking.
4: Yeah, I just done a couple of brews up, actually, getting ready.
2: What's the latest?
4: Yeah, well, just as far as Jason goes, pretty sad news about Jason, but I remember I think, how long have I been doing fish talk for 20 odd years or something, Gary?
2: I would say, yeah, because you were in the tackle store back then.
4: Yeah, yeah, that would have been probably 20, at least 20 years ago when it was you and Jason. And he sounded like a guy. Never, I don't think I ever met him, but always had a good yarn. He was a nice bloke. He was a good lad. I was a bit sad when it sort of disappeared for a while. Went, how long did it go away for? A few years or something?
0: Two or three years, maybe? Yeah,
2: about 3 years, I think, yeah. Because it stopped in 2012, about September, and then we restarted in 2015.
0: So it was off for a couple of years. And we didn't have a spearfishing correspondent at all in the previous edition of Fish Talk. That's been a more recent edition. And Ant was one of our first spearfishing correspondents. And I think when you came in to co-host the program, Ant couldn't believe just how loose a radio program Fish Talk
4: was. You're doing a good job, Ant. He's always from day one.
5: Oh, thank you.
4: You've been doing a good job, mate.
5: Right, it's you guys that make it happen. It's always fun for me.
4: Good to have someone sensible, eh?
0: He's going to put that on his resume, I think. Darren Madariga said he was sensible.
5: Recommended by Dad.
2: I don't know if that's a recommendation.
4: I was a bit shocked when you rang me back and asked me if I still wanted to do it. You would have kicked me off 20 years ago.
0: No, Daz, you're here for the entertainment as much as the fishing intel, for which you have a lot. Now, what would you be doing if you were fishing this weekend?
4: With the weather down, my goal is to try and catch my nemesis fish, the doggy mackerel. That everyone seems to be a pest fish to most other people. But I probably would have went out. But I don't actually fish on the weekend. I looked at the weather. The weather's coming down beautiful for the weekend, so there'll be like a train heading out the reef from tomorrow morning onwards.
2: Yeah, last weekend was school holiday, as you can imagine.
5: Yep.
4: All the boat ramps will be packed out. And my brother was over here just before he's left. He's going out with his son, my nephew, tomorrow. And I said, you'll be lucky to get a spot at the boat ramp, because it'll be busy as, and the weather's dropping right out. Like in Townsville here, it's dropping out like midnight, and then Sunday morning's going to be beautiful. So it's going to be, anyone going out the front, it's going to be beautiful weather for going to the reef or going out chasing mackerel or finger mark or whatever you want to do out the front. It's going to be a really nice weekend.
2: Now, when I lived in Townsville, when everyone went chasing mackerel in the winter, I went after barra down on the rock walls. Does that still work?
4: Oh, yeah. There's still barra around. I went fishing last week for a day and got a few barras and got some nice barras. Got smoked by a monster. I thought I hooked a marlin actually in the creek, but it was a monster barra, but he straightened the hooks and got off. But, and then as well, I've got a couple of, I was right up the top of a creek and I got a couple of probably 3-4 kilo trevallies this time of year. You had to get a few pelagics go into the creeks in winter, right up the creeks. I've even fished at the river mouths of some of the rivers around here and caught little mackerels, like doggy mackerels casting, hand casting into snags near the mouth of the rivers, and got the odd mackerel here and there. And you get, and then if you like baiting with the cast net, this is the time you might get a couple of little Spaniards, little baby Spaniards in your cast net.
2: Yeah, I got one in the mouth of Corumba in the Norman.
4: Yeah. They're cool looking little fish, eh? They're beautiful looking little fish. Be good if you could have
2: a fish
4: tank.
2: It was a beauty.
4: Oh, true. Yeah, it's right. How to get in the cast net?
2: No, caught him on the line.
4: I was going to say that wouldn't be much left of the cast net.
2: No,
5: you got some choppers.
2: Yeah. And some guy got one that was well over a metre, like I heard 120, 150, but apparently was full of worms. So he got him at the boat ramp at Corumba.
4: That old fella on the beach there.
2: Yeah.
4: Yeah, I was seeing him.
2: Oh, you talked to him, didn't you?
4: Yeah, he goes around and shows everyone photos. He got all the photos on his phone. He gives you a rundown. And he got, in the same week, he got that metre 20, he got like a metre 30 barra as well.
2: Oh, gee.
5: Wow, that's a good week.
4: Photos of that. And fishing, he fishes in that little stretch of beach from the boat ramp, that little bit of sandy beach, and then there's a bit of a hill and there's a lean-to on the hill.
2: Yep.
4: That little stretch of beach, he just fishes there every day. It looks like, actually looked like he lives there with his shopping trolley and bloody, and he pulls everyone up and says, yeah, look what I caught here. And good on him. He's loving it. He's having a good time. He said, this is the only place I ever fish. I always get a good feed. And you can believe it, because there's a lot of fish there. Like there's good mangroves coming out the front of the Sunset Tavern now. And I remember 20, 30 years ago going there, and there was only a few mangroves there. And still at night time, you can hear all the barras buffing in there. Now there's a big stretch of mangroves. And every morning when I was up there not long ago, there's always people there fishing off the beach. And they're getting some good fish because it's just alive with mullet and just barras buffing everywhere there.
0: All right, so, but Daz, I mean, this show has endured a lot in 30 years, but barra erotica is where is where we draw the line.
4: I was getting a bit too excited then.
0: Might be a whole new field of, you know, adult literature is barra erotica. I mean, you never know. All right. You might be onto something, Daz. We might be able to make some money out of this. Mate, we'll leave you there. We've got to get moving. Have a great weekend.
4: Right, you too. Have a good one, eh? 6 to 1 even.
0: Over in Trout, that's Darren Medariga with us. Some fish talk.
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0: To Mackay, where Artie Laverne joins Fish Talk on this Friday, the 10th of July. G'day, Artie.
7: Hey, how you going, crew?
2: Great.
5: Yeah, really good.
2: We've got the weather as well.
5: Yep.
2: 12 knot, 10 knot variable Sunday.
7: Whew. Yeah, coming down my day. Hopefully the fish might show up a little bit. The other week there, I mentioned that we had 5.

0: And Knots Variable of a weekend, you don't go?
1: Oh, no, I can't help myself, mate.
0: I can't
1: if the
0: handle the
1: weather's
0: crowds.
1: Good, especially, oh, I won't go anywhere, but I'd rather go off you know, land-based or something, though. Like, yeah, I'll stay well clear of any boat ramp in this sort of weather.
0: Mm.
1: But especially after a couple of months of just crap,
2: yeah. Yeah. Everyone's itching to get out, and it's mayhem.
1: Yeah, geez, that's bloody sad with Jason, eh?
0: Yeah.
1: I go back. I can remember recording on the Thursday afternoon at Nashie's, and I'd pull up at the boat ramp Saturday morning, pick up some clients, and people would be hearing me say, "Hey, yes, you know, before mobile phones were real popular,
0: yeah.
1: Hey, we're just listening to you on the radio. How'd you get here that bloody quick?"
2: You're lifting the veil there on some trade secrets,
0: as live.
2: Yeah, well, you couldn't do it live in the morning because of the time zones and all sorts of things.
0: Well, it was 5 to 6 a.m. And no self-respecting fishermen will be waked in unless they're out fishing.
1: That's right. Yep, yep. No, the old Thursday afternoon had to remember when you were speaking not to give it away.
0: Yeah. And then we did change to do it Friday afternoon then, and it used to do my head in. We'd do an hour of as live recording and then go straight into actual live. And remember it when you're saying good morning or good afternoon.
1: Yeah.
2: Also, stuff can change between a Thursday and a Saturday. Were you ever caught out?
0: Oh, yeah. We did.
1: Oh, yeah.
0: But we learned very quickly not to say anything about the wind or the weather.
1: That's it.
0: We got caught out badly.
1: Yep. Especially even doing the pieces for the Courier Mail and that, you know, the area ones. And you'd do that earlier in the week and had to be very careful.
0: Yeah.
2: What'll be on this weekend, Artie?
1: Mate, I'd be having a look out the front if you can get out there. I don't think anyone's been able to get out much and touch them much lately. So if you can get out, surely there's got to be some pelagic starting to show up shortly sort of thing, eh?
2: Yeah, from what I'm hearing down there, there's some good Spanish getting around the coast. One of my mates just sent me a photo of a 28-kilo one.
0: That's huge. Yeah. It looks like about 100 pounds.
2: It looks monstrous, big-bodied fish.
1: Yeah, wouldn't eat too much of them at that size.
2: Yeah, you've got to share that around, I reckon.
0: Get your mates to taste it first.
1: Yeah, put it in the freezer for a week or two. If you don't hear anything, well, she must be all good.
2: So what would you be up for? Would you head to the reef or you just get out the front?
1: Oh, mate, well, the reef is bloody 100 miles out, the reef itself, but it's good 70 anyway. But the inshore islands and that, like I say, the water as it clears up from now on, surely we should get a bit of a break. And we'll get a few mackerel starting to show up in closer. Out around the normal spots, out a bit wider, like the patch and all that out off the harbour, the big Spanish will be out there, no doubt.
0: But, now, is your water temperature stayed up? Like, I was talking to Dave Ingray down at Harvey Bay, and he said it's still 23 degrees down there, which is crazy for this time of year.
1: Yeah, well, the other, what's today? Is it Friday? We're not recording anymore, so I'm the previous Thursday and Friday, like I say, on them no-move tides, the water was nice and clear and everything. It's just strange that we spent a fair bit of time and didn't really see anything. You know, and I had talking to another journal, Lee Brake and Graham Brake from down here, and he was out using yabbies with the grandkids and they never even got a white, no. But hopefully when they flick the switch, you'll go crazy.
0: We live in eternal hope.
1: Mm-hmm. Well, that's what I keep telling myself anyway.
2: All right, Artie. Well, thanks for joining us on Fish Talk, mate, and have a great weekend.
1: Oh, quick. Adam, just that pocket knife in that photo I sent you with that crab the other day, I was carrying that around when we used to do that program. It's done that many sea miles, mate, and she's just about to head back to the factory for a refurb.
2: Can you flick that photo through again, Artie? I have to have a look at it. We had a few come through the other day, so
1: righto, mate.
2: Flick it through for us. All right, mate, have a great weekend.
1: All right, catch us. Take it steady.
2: That's Artie Laverne in Mackay.
3: Boating, gloating, but no sugarcoating. This is Fish Talk.
2: Indeed it is. 0487 993 222. If there's anything you want to share on Fish Talk today, let's find out what is happening across Queensland over the weekend with our weather. And Morgan Pump has got the weekend forecast. G'day, Morgan.
4: Hey there, Adam.
2: So what are we going to see over the next couple of days?

0: we've got some pretty settled weather conditions. So into tomorrow morning, while it might just be a little bit cool into the Central Highlands and Coalfields, we've got some areas of fog in the east as well around the Channel Country. But after that, we're still going to see just that chance of showers, possibly getting to the central parts of the coast. But it should all be easing off. And into the Monday to start the new week, we'll see some rather coolish temperatures getting into the Central Highlands and Coalfields. So really, it's not really too much to talk about for the weather in Queensland. We've got the movement of some systems further south drawing up some cool air, but nothing moving directly over us after today, just with that trough kind of completely weakening off. So for the most part, pretty settled weekend this coming weekend ahead.
1: And that's not too bad to hear, Morgan. No. What are we going to see temperature-wise?
0: Yeah, look, so even though in regards to some of those temperatures, as I mentioned, the minimums, they are going to be quite cool and then even reaching up through the northwest. But otherwise, on the Monday is probably where we've got some of the coolest temperatures. But otherwise, even for our maximums, I mean, we're still looking at above average temperatures pretty much across the state, especially once we see the reduction in regards to the onshore airflow. So really into tomorrow, I can see for many areas getting to that above 25 degrees from the central into the north, but really in the south of the Channel Country, still quite cool, maybe just below that 20 degrees for maximums.
1: All right, we'll leave it there, Morgan. Thank you very much for the update.
0: Sounds great.
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1: And a few of you sharing your memories of Jason Hagan with us, the sad news that we've shared on Fish Talk that sadly Jason passed away aged 57. He'd been living in Tasmania after leaving Far North Queensland and leaving Fish Talk about 15 years ago and moving to Brisbane and then moving to Tasmania. And Heather at Mount Garnet says, heard the sad news this morning on Charlie's program about Jason. He was a beloved part of our ABC Far North and Fish Talk for many years. I'll always remember his segment on the Wonder Barra Lure, supposedly developed by university researchers. He totally convinced me. I even told my husband that he should get one, only to realise it was April Fool's Day. And he also did some interviews with old diggers, including my dad, called Wags of War. Rest in peace, Jason. Heather actually even wrote a poem for Jason when she heard he was leaving Far North Queensland that I don't have time to read, Heather, but she sent it through, and it's a beauty. Well done. We're going to go to Charleville now. We've got 5 minutes until the news at 5:30. And with us on Fish Talk, the one and only Rude Jude Aitken. G'day, Jude.
4: G'day. How are you?
5: Really good. How are you?
4: Oh, good, thanks. Yeah, pretty good. Sorry about last week.
5: Nothing to be sorry about.
1: You were out feeding dogs or something, weren't you, Jude, when we tried to get you?
4: Yeah, horses and dogs and chooks and, yeah. Yeah. Love it.
5: We're going to be fed.
4: Yes.
1: Well, we put the president of the Rude Jude fan club, Mad Mick at Majors Creek, to good use because he was waiting to hear from you, but because we didn't get you, he ended up counting how many awesomes were said during the show, which was 43 in 53 minutes.
5: Solid effort.
4: Awesome.
6: Now, imagine if you could get that many of your word.
1: Oh, yeah, if Jude could get that many of the various colourful languages that she uses. It might be a world record for radio and also the fastest time her career has blown up. So, Jude, has it cooled off there in Charleville?
4: Oh, it's quite warm here at the moment. There's no wind or anything. We got half a mil last night.
6: Wow, rain still.
4: 2 points.
1: But, Scotch mist.
4: It's been cloudy for quite a few days. It hasn't been too bad. You know, it's hot and cold, but it's quite warm now. Yeah. I had the aircon on early this morning, but now I've turned it off since then.
6: Wow. Yeah. And what's that doing to the fishing?
4: Oh, well, they had the kids' fishing competition on Saturday down at the Warrego River.
5: Yep.
4: Yeah, and the biggest yellow belly they got was 45 centimetres.
5: Nice.
6: Gee, that's good fish,
4: yeah. Yeah, my word. But they got a heap of undersized yellow belly, heap of little fellas. There was some oversized too, but there was no sign of a catfish, a carp or a cod.
6: Wow.
4: So that was very unusual.
6: Very.
4: Yes. Yeah, and the little bloke, Lincoln Coleman,

0: he got the biggest yellow belly. I asked his mother the other day if he'd like to come on to Fish Talk.
1: Oh, yeah?
0: We're still looking for a junior, are you?
2: We've got Jared, but Jared's holding the torch at the moment. And, of course, we've got Kai, but Kai's at school as well, so we don't want to, you know, chew up too much of his time. So we're after some more. I think Smithy's found us a Mackay Jr. that we're going to catch up with 1 week. So
1: We're after more.
2: If Lincoln wants to have a chat to us, we'd love to hear from Lincoln.
0: Yeah, okay. Well, yes, I'll get back to her. She was going to ask the kids and, yeah, I'll get back. Oh, my three-legged pussy wants to get out the door. Hang on.
3: Could open the door or they go out the window, from what I've heard.
2: What's up for the weekend, Jude?
1: Your love of cats is about the same as mine.
2: There's that saying about cats, it won't be getting a mention on Fish Talk because I'm quite fond of cats. All right, Jude, what's on for the weekend? Oh, yeah. How can you not like be in touch with your felines?
0: Yes. I love all animals.
3: Yeah.
0: I'm an animal, but I don't love myself.
3: You should, Jude. You should. That's what you should be doing this weekend. Take a bit of time and love yourself.
2: Aunt.
0: No. Yes. right. Yeah, I'm going out to a property tomorrow. Yes.
1: She let that go through the keeper, you know.
3: She did.
2: She's reformed, Jude. Her level of, her ability to self-censor on the flies.
0: Let it go.
2: Your restraint is, it's world record, this is. This is unbelievable. So you could measure Jude's restraint at the moment in pressure per inch. It would be up there. Absolutely.
1: See if we could trip her up.
2: So we're using inches, we're using pleasuring and all sorts of things, and Jude's not having a bar of it. So well reformed. Jude, we've got to get to the news right now, but have a great weekend.
0: Yep. You too, all you guys and girls. Have a great time.
2: Give your three-legged pussy a pat from us, will you?
0: Yeah, I will, darling. I certainly will. Where do you want me to pat? Yeah, okay, I'll do that.
2: All right. And she's
3: cringing. I'm blushing again.
2: Yeah, all right. It's time for news. 5:30.
4: ABC News. Good afternoon. I'm Michael Bausch. Queensland police have stepped up the search for a 30-year-old woman who vanished from her Toowoomba home 3 days ago. Nadal Mustafa reports.
5: A command centre has been set up at Toowoomba Police Station in the search for local woman Yana Armstrong. She was last seen in Newtown on Tuesday and her car was found yesterday, left unlocked on the corner of Gordon Avenue and Jellicoe Street. Specialist police have combed through two areas of interest at the Black Gully Reserve and at Rangeville. Detective Inspector Brian Collins says her four-month-old is accounted for.
6: The baby was located at their home address. But the baby's now currently safe and with family.
5: Police are appealing for anyone in Tabletop Drive, Preston Drive, Darling Heights and Gordon Avenue near Black Gully Reserve between Tuesday night and the early hours of Wednesday to come forward.
4: A former property manager in Townsville has been jailed for multiple sexual offences, Isabella Garrido reports.
7: Described by the judge as a sexual predator who used and abused his victims, Alexander James McDonald Terry was handed down his sentence, 9 years behind bars. A jury found the 69-year-old guilty of 13 offences after he sexually assaulted women at his home, his rental property and at units within the apartment complex he managed, using his master key to gain entry to units. Impact statements read out in court described the lasting physical, emotional and financial impacts suffered by victims. Judge Jennifer Rosengren said Terry did not show an ounce of remorse for his calculated conduct.
4: The current block of hearings at the Royal Commission into Anti-Semitism have wrapped up with a stinging rebuke to a social media company. Details from Isabel Roll.
8: 2 weeks of hearings in Sydney have focused on the will and power of social and traditional media companies to deal with anti-Semitism on their platforms. Counsel assisting the Commission, Richard Lancaster, has slammed X, formerly known as Twitter, for not engaging with the hearings, calling the company disrespectful. He says evidence suggests X is a prolific hoster of anti-Semitism and questioned whether they have a social licence to operate here. The media watchdog ACMA has also given evidence, saying saying no complaint about anti-Semitism at the ABC or SBS has warranted a formal investigation. The hearings will now move to the issue of universities to be heard in Melbourne on Monday.
4: Australia's legendary and controversial media figure Derren Hinch has died at the age of 82. Sasha Payne reports on the colourful career of the man dubbed the human headline.
9: Derren Hinch was known for his distinctive broadcast style, honed over decades in the media, as well as his law-breaking crusades to expose sex offenders, which earned him several stints in jail.
10: I know what I'm doing, I know why I'm doing it. And if it means the end of my radio career, well, so be it.
9: The man known as the human headline also served as a federal senator for Victoria and set up a state political party that successfully won seats in the Victorian Parliament. He'd suffered ill health in recent years, including a series of recent falls. The broadcaster's death was confirmed on air by his former radio station 3AW this afternoon.
4: Air Services Australia is changing Brisbane Airport flight paths to help curb noise for almost 140,000 southeast Queensland residents. Those updated routes mean areas including Logan and Bribie Island will see fewer planes. The flights will be moved further out to sea and away from major housing centres. The Gold Coast Titans coach has praised the rugby league community for embracing Jai Arrow. The 30-year-old was forced into medical retirement in May after being diagnosed with motor neuron disease. His career included stints with the Titans and Souths, whose Round 26 clash next month will double as a charity fundraiser. Josh Hannay says it'll be an emotional day.
11: I love what the game does when people in their time of need sort of shows, I think, the best part of us as a game, right? We get around our people in need, and I think the game's doing a really good job for Jai.
4: Queensland's weather, scattered showers tomorrow for the east coast, the southern and central interior and the Granite Belt. Fine or mostly fine elsewhere, possible morning fog south of Innisfail and in the west. Brisbane and the Sunshine Coast, 10 to 21 degrees. The Gold Coast, 8 to 21. Ipswich, 6 to 21. Mainly fine in the southeast on Sunday. Fine for Monday and Tuesday. 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
12: Fish Talk.
13: Ain't no fish, ain't no flounder, ain't no tuna, ain't no fish.
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13: wish for a catch every day and you're wasting
12: fish
13: a week.
12: Fish talk, fish
13: for something, there just ain't no fish. Something, there just ain't no fish.
2: That's been the theme song for Fish Talk ever since Jason Hagen selected it, the creator of Fish Talk, being fondly remembered today after the news that he'd recently passed away, the age 57, far too young. Now, many of you may remember Jason, many of you won't, because Fish Talk in more recent times has expanded into areas that didn't get it back when Hags and Gary first started it in the late 1990s. And just to share a few stories about Jason and fill you in on what he ended up doing after he left the ABC and Far North Queensland about 15 years ago, I caught up with one of his longtime friends and former Far North fishing buddies and someone who'd stayed in regular contact with Jason over the years, Bruce Cordner.
15: Gary and I used to go to Hinchinbrook with a group of blokes for about 26 years. Jason came along to a number of those.
2: What was he like as a fisherman?
15: Yeah, he was a good fisherman. And before he left here for the last couple of years, he had a, well, it wasn't a tinny, it was one of the plastic boats. He still got that. He took it to Brisbane and then took it to Tasmania as well. He would fish reasonably regularly, yeah.
2: After he left the ABC, he did a few interesting jobs.
15: He was living up at Tinaroo, and eventually he sold his house there and bought a house in Deegan in Brisbane, back near his family. His mother and brothers and a sister were there. Then did a Certificate 4 in workplace training, and he was training up community radio broadcasters. So he was doing that for a while, and then he decided, as he did, he would always be looking for something new. And he did his training for electrical tag and testing and did that for a while on and off. He also had a one of the vans for making and selling food, which I think he still had the license for.
2: It must have come as a surprise to you, Bruce. He hadn't been in particularly good health, though, after he'd moved from Brisbane to Tasmania.
15: No, when he went to Tasmania, he was there for a while. We went down and stayed with him. He had a fall and went to

0: hospital, and they found he had a degenerative spinal disease. And so he had an operation to replace three of his vertebrae, and they put in stainless steel. And, of course, that's a major operation. And then he had lots of problems with it when he was doing rehabilitation. And so they decided to take it out and put in titanium ones, which seemed to have worked. But it was a long road to rehabilitation. He couldn't walk to start with. He was in a wheelchair, eventually walker, etc. But his right hand, he couldn't use very well, which he didn't like because he was a guitar player. He even got off the internet a glove which had a pneumatic pump on it, so he could move his fingers by the pump to do, you know, to help with exercise them. So, he was had limited mobility, but he was still always up there for a joke.
1: What would you like people to remember about Jason today?
0: He was a very kind person. He had a good sense of humour. One of the times Jason organised and compared an outside broadcast at the courthouse, and it was a big show. We had a big tent. We had a cook-off. I was one of the chefs, so-called. Jason used to call me the Iron Chef from our fishing times on the houseboats, etc. like that. Sam Pagano was another one, and I knew Sam Pagano, actually shared a flat with him back in the early 70s in Innisfail, and I went fishing with Sam. And then there were a couple of others as well, and we had a fish off. And Jason was wandering around. He had kids throwing cast nets in a competition, and then he'd come over and see how the cooking was going and, you know, interview us and all that sort of stuff. And, yeah, did an excellent job.
1: Yeah, and that competition, that cooking competition, is still fondly remembered amongst the fish talkers. And you mentioned another legend there, Sam Pagano, who sadly passed away a few years ago. So that's two of our fish talkers now, Jason and Sam, who are probably up there somewhere, if you believe in a life after this, probably throwing a line out and having a beer, you'd imagine now.
0: Yes.
1: Would Sam be doing the cooking, though, do you reckon, Bruce?
0: He did cook, yeah. Both he and his wife did cook.
1: Could Hagues cook?
0: Yes, yeah.
1: Okay. Maybe they'll be splitting. Maybe it's all about equality up there. Maybe they're doing 50-50 when it comes to the seafood cooking in heaven.
0: Yeah.
1: All right. Well, Bruce Cordner, it's thank you very much for just honouring Jason Hagan's legacy on Fish Talk with us, because few people within regional Queensland knew him as well as you did in the end, and you'd stayed in touch with him even after he'd left Far North Queensland and in his time in Brisbane and then Tasmania. So, Vale, Jason Hagan, Bruce Cordner, thanks for joining us on Fish Talk.
0: Thank you. Cheers, Jason.
1: Carla Grieve just wanted to, just a little tribute from Carla. She says, pass on my condolences, please. I fondly remember the weekend I went to Jason's Tinaroo house. He had me trolling for barra on the dam. First time I've ever trolled for barra. We hooked up an absolute monster. No surprise, I dropped it. I have very fond memories and experiences with him. Carla sent that one through. And Mick at TI says, I'm a proper long time listener here. I had Jason come up to Thursday Island for the annual raft race back in about 2001. Sad I never got to take him fishing, but we had a night playing table tennis. Daz would be jealous missing out on that one, says Mick at TI. Got 18 minutes left in Fish Talk, and we're going to try and fit in four fish talkers. We're going to start with a spearfishing correspondent. Jeff Hoppy joins us from the Mackay region. Although, are you on the road at the moment, Hoppy?
2: No, I'm not actually. We actually got back to camp, so yeah, all good. So,
3: yeah. Mate, I'm just going through some of these photos you've sent me. It looks like you've been living the dream down there.
2: Oh, I don't know about living the dream, but we got out a few times anyway. Yeah, we got some good fish.
3: Yeah.
2: Got some real good fish. Mate got out on the weekend. Dirty water on the coast, probably 4 metres visibility, and got himself a 28-kilo Spanish mackerel. So, around that time, this time of year, big Spanish mackerel on the coast. Yep. Love that time.
3: Yeah.
4: Challenge at 4 metres visibility, wouldn't I? Spanish.
2: It was, yeah. But you're sitting. He was actually chasing finger mark. So, and it just swam past. He thought it was a big shark. yep.
3: Well, it looks like from the photo, it looks like he's got a decent spear gun for chasing it. Is that his gun or yours? Or
2: I don't know. Well, I wasn't there. I was actually out on my boat. He didn't actually. He speared it with a meter roller gun.
3: Yep.
2: With obviously a rear line, and no float.
3: Oh yeah.
2: So it wasn't. Yeah, he held on. He reckons it towed him around for about 20 minutes. Yeah, it was pretty good.
3: Yeah, nice. So you had some half decent conditions down there.
2: Yeah, we did, mate. We had probably a 3-day window, clean on the coast. It was actually, I went out to the islands with the family. We spent 3 days out there just island hopping, which was absolutely awesome, heaps of fun. But it was a little bit dirtier out there. But still, yeah, we picked up some really good fish, some blueies, some good trout, always get your trout limit. What else we get? Yeah, we're just chasing a few little, like purple tussfish, blue tussfish, yep. All those kind of little different fish that you don't usually target.
3: Yeah, I've seen those. Some unique-looking tuskies they are.
2: Yeah, there's some nice tuskies there, yeah.
3: Yeah. What kind of trout do you mostly get around those islands? You get the commons, or are you getting coastals?
2: Yeah, coastals, mate. Bar cheek trout you get around the islands and all that kind of stuff. The other commons and that are usually out at the reef.
3: Out of the reef, yeah.
2: Definitely.
3: But I don't mind those coastals. They're all good looking fish trout. They're all amazing.
4: Beautiful.
2: Fantastic.
3: We're just so lucky to have them up here.
2: Definitely. I don't think there's any taste difference really. They're all reasonably the same. Yep, for sure.
3: And is that your boy getting in amongst it as well, and your missus?
2: yeah, certainly was. Yeah, they love jumping in the water. Missus, yeah, she loves jumping in the water. Amanda, if you're listening, hello. she absolutely loves it. Jumps in, has a ball. It was like lucky Logan actually stayed out of the water that day. He was jigging away. He's getting right into that at the moment, and it was good just us fluffing around. Having a bit of fun together.
3: What did your missus shoot, Amanda?
2: Sorry, say that again.
3: You got the photo of your, is it your missus?
2: Oh, that's a tusky as well. Yeah.
3: What tusky is that?
2: That was a black spot.
3: Oh, it is a black spot. It's very dark.
2: Yeah. So, it's funny around the islands, they're real greeny, blue, darker fish. And when they're out in the reef, around the sand and reef, all that, they're heaps lighter. That's what I find anyway. Yeah. Yep.
3: And you've got a bit of weather coming up this Sunday.
2: Oh, don't talk to me about it. Yeah, I'll have to chuck a sickie, I think.
3: Oh, you going back to work?
2: Well, I'm at work. Yeah, I only just knocked off. Yeah, I do 7 and 7.
3: Oh, yeah. Mate, get out there, get amongst it if you do chuck a sickie.
2: Oh, I wish I could. No, I can't.
3: Not on the radio anyway.
2: I'm sorry, won't tell I anyone. Can't.
1: Some good humble brags here, Hoppy, as well. Well done, mate. You've done good.
2: Thanks.
1: It's been Jeff Hoppy with us, our Mackay spearfishing correspondent. Have a great weekend, mate. We'll catch you soon.
2: Yeah, thanks a lot. See you guys.
1: That's Hoppy with us on Fish Talk.
5: 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ABC Far North.
1: A few texts coming through on 0487 993 222. Charles says, it was a couple of fish talks ago, Gary mentioned the trialling of shore-based tunnel nets in Queensland. And while I'd certainly heard of these trials, it only took a little bit of internet research to find the detailed information about what I believe is a truly frightening subject. I looked up the Inshore Flats Project online. And I'm alarmed, says Charles via the text. And on the topic of Jude's cat, Gordon at Townsville says, re-cats, some say cats always land on their feet. Others say they're just not being thrown properly. Gordon. We're a cat-friendly show. All right, we're going to go to Charters Towers now, where Christine Godlinton is our Fish Talk correspondent. G'day, Christine.
6: Hello, how are you?
4: So how do you throw your cats?
6: Well, I must admit, my cat does land on their feet every time.
3: Every time.
6: When they actually have a bit of an accident.
3: How's it all going out there?
6: Yeah, pretty good. I think it's been a bit quiet. Everyone's saying it's a bit cooler weather. The fish aren't biting as much. But it's been pretty good, though. Everything's still...
4: Now, we talked about... Everyone's still fishing. We talked about the live worms before. How do they go in winter? Are they still active and you have no trouble getting them, supply them?
6: No, I actually just got a fresh order today, this morning. So, no, they're still quite popular through the cooler months as well.
4: You don't have to keep them heated or anything? They just, whatever the temp's going, they go?
6: No, so you usually keep them between 7 to 9 degrees, so they are in a wine fridge. Because you can regulate that temperature better than any other one. So, yeah, no, they keep quite well in the cooler weather.
4: I don't know if that's good use of a wine fridge.
6: Yeah, when I did order it, the guys actually came and they're like, "Do we put this in the back of your ute?" I said, "No, it's actually for the shop." But yes, they have a pretty good life in the wine fridge.
4: I'll bet, yeah.
6: But yeah, they'll last for a few months in there. So.
4: Oh, wow.
3: Yeah, really?
6: Yeah.
4: Do you have to feed them while you have them, or are they right?
6: No, not for the 3 months. But yeah, I guess if you wanted to keep them longer, you probably could put them in pot plants or something, or a little worm farm at home.
3: Yeah. Fatten them up a little bit.
6: Yeah, just to make them last longer.
4: I haven't done much worm fishing for a long, long time other than beach worms. How do you present them for the best result? Do you sort of zigzag them or do you thread them?
6: A few people do different things. Sometimes they get the long, skinny hooks and just, push it all the way on there. And others, I find, zigzag it. But, yeah, it works either way, really.
4: Okay.
6: They are quite hard to put on, though. They're very squirmy.
3: Have you seen the beach worms, like blood worms, they're called?
6: Yeah, no, I haven't tried those.
3: Oh, they got, mandibles, like nippers. I remember being terrified of them as a kid. I'd catch them when I was trying to catch whiting. Yeah. And had to get my dad to put them on the hook for me.
4: See, the bloodworm and the beachworm are different. The bloodworm is in the mud mostly, as far as I know. And the beachworm, and particularly the high tide beachworm, which is short and fat. Yeah, they've got a vicious...
3: They got the ones. Oh, it must be those ones. Yeah,
6: so how do you put those ones on the hook?
4: Oh, I thread them.
3: Very quickly.
4: Because they're quite thick.
6: Yeah.
4: We used to roll them. My dad was an incredible catch. He could catch them with two hands at the same time. He learned as a kid, he used to make his pocket money down at Talabudra when the US Army guys were there in the camp, which is now Talabudra Camp, and he used to sell them to them to make his pocket money as a kid. So he was very, very good at it. I could catch one every half an hour.
3: Yeah, I wouldn't even get that. I'd maybe get one in a day, one or two a day, but I was using pliers to grab them. So.
4: Yeah, he used to hold the pippy between his second and third finger and drop it over his index finger and like that.
1: Yeah, amazing, there you go. All right, Christine. Well, we'll leave you there. Have a great weekend in the towers.
6: Yes, I will. Thank you.
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1: On the topic of cats, Mike in Rocky. Now, what have we started here? He says, I love cats, but I couldn't possibly eat a whole one.
4: We'll call it cat talk today.
1: Oh, dearie me. Don't let Judy you say that. All right, we're headed to the Capricorn Coast with Greg Chapman on Fish Talk. G'day, Chappie.
8: Hey, how you going?
4: Great, and yourself?
8: Yeah, pretty good, eh? A few days of good weather coming along. It's always nice to end the week with winds starting to drop out and some variables coming by the look of it.
4: And let me guess, you've got to take your son motorbike riding.
8: No, my son's still overseas.
4: Oh, okay.
3: Game on.
8: Yeah, he still actually flies back. I think he leaves Thailand tomorrow, so he's been over there fishing for a couple of weeks. So he's due back tomorrow. Now I'm working all weekend, so unfortunately I've got the Saturday Sunday shift.
3: How did your
4: I thought
3: son
4: the boss
3: go?
4: Set the timetable?
8: Yeah, I tell you what, I dudded myself. I tell you with this one, you know, reckon I should be able to swing me way around it, but nah. Boys are going to go for a run, I think, this weekend, so I might see if I can swing one. I think we've got up till Tuesday afternoon, so fingers crossed I'll get a run on Tuesday, I think. So, well, got to make, you know, it's been a long time between drinks with this weather lately, so you got to try to get out there and do it as much as you can.
3: Make the most of it when you can,
8: too true.
3: Yeah, even looks good up in Cairns on Sunday, and I know everyone's sort of throffing and be crazy at the boat ramp again.
8: Yeah, I think she's going to be pretty chaotic. Probably Sunday, Monday, Tuesday, especially Sunday, Monday, I think. And it's funny, like you have a look, you know, for the most of the year, the whole East Coast has been pretty much windy. And then this weekend, the whole East Coast looks like it's actually going to get good weather. So I did say that, Yeah, the servos are we making $1 million, and there'll be plenty of people at boat ramps, I'd be thinking. So, yes, it should be a good weekend.
4: Now, if you want some great entertainment about daylight, director's chair, cup of coffee, sit at the top of the boat ramp.
8: Oh, 100%. Yeah, it's, we're lucky we've got the CCYC, so Capricorn Cruise and Yacht Club, that's right next door to the main boat ramp in Rosin Bay. So it's always good on a Saturday afternoon or Sunday afternoon to go and sit on the deck at the CCYC and watch the
3: awesome.
8: Everyone's coming back. Yeah, everyone's had a gut full. They've been in the sun all day and they just want to get back on. So,
4: there's more angry ants on the return than there is on the launch.
8: Oh, 100%, 100%.
4: Okay, I've always gone for the launch.
3: Yeah, I think it's even harder back in the trailer without the boat on it, because quite often you can't see the trailer. It just disappears out of your sight as it goes down the hill, and that's when everyone jackknives, and that's when it all starts going pear-shaped.
4: I thought the best entertainment was when someone parks in the ramp and then spends the whole time taking
3: That doesn't last long up here. You hear about it.
8: Oh, yeah, the bottom of the ramp is rigging zone. You got to love that.
4: Oh, yeah. Doesn't that get them going?
3: How'd your son go? He was over chasing some exotic fish over in Thailand.
8: So glad you changed that. So he's already planned another trip back. He didn't get the snakehead he wanted, but he ticked a few off the list. Mekong catfish, red-tail catfish, and humble barbs. They're a real weird looking fish. They've got scales like a carp, so really, really, really big scales. But they're a big deep tail, massive tail wrist on them. So they he was saying that I think a really good one grows to 80 centimeters. He got one late 60s, early 70s, and he said locked up on PE4. He said they're actually pulling string. Wow. So it wasn't one that was on the list, but he's ticked it off. So. His mate that he was with got a nice giant snakehead and an arapaima. So he's pretty chuffed. He's ticked a few off the list and had an absolute ball of a time. So I don't know if he's real keen to be flying home and coming back to work. But, I think the only reason he wants to come back is to be able to tell everybody about his trip.
1: He'll have bragging rights for eternity after that one, Chappie. Yeah. All right, mate. Well, enjoy the weekend at work, if indeed you can.
8: Yeah, cheers, guys.
1: See you, mate. That's Greg Chapman in your Perth. We're going to finish Fish Talk this afternoon with the first ever Fish Talker on Jason and Gary's program, Peter Todd, who joins us at 5 to 6 on Fish Talk. G'day, Toddy.
9: How you going, Adam? How you going, Ant?
4: Yeah, good, mate.
9: Hey, Smithy.
4: Now, we need to apologise, Toddy. We've left you 5 minutes instead of two.
9: Well, that's not long enough, I can tell you.
1: Hey, Toddy, do you know, so did Hags go on your fishing charter? Is that how it all started with you ending up on Fish Talk?
9: And then he ended up being my deckie.
3: Wow.
4: Yeah, full circle.
9: Yeah, yeah. When he left the ABC, he came and deckied for me for about 6 months. And, he claimed me as being his dad because he lost his dad at a very early age. That was a struggle, I can tell you.
1: He's a brilliantly talented radio presenter, producer, and sound engineer.
9: Unbelievably, that the man was way above and beyond. He achieved. He had such a vision of what needed to be done on the airways, and he just had. Yeah, he was brilliant at what he did. He was brilliant. But he tested me at times, I can tell you.
1: Sounds like a son.
4: That's what sons are for.
9: He'd come out home here and he'd bring his trailer out and go, "Hey, Dad, what are we doing today, Dad?" and all this. A bit scary for me at the time. Three kids. Honestly... He craved to have a father because they lost him at a young age, apparently. And I'd love to have met Bruce Cordner. For some unknown reason, I...
4: Haven't you met Brucey?
9: Don't think so.
4: I'll bring him around to the
1: Sunday. He lives not far from you.
4: He's only at Trinity Beach, yeah.
9: Is he?
4: Yep.
9: Yeah. Well, that's strange, yeah. I never met up with Bruce. And Bruce has obviously had a longer dealings with Jason than I had, but I dealt with Jason for 15 years or something like that. But anyhow, yeah, it was good. Look, what he put into, what he introduced into the ABC was brilliant, absolutely brilliant. He had a great lot of foresight. Smithy and I, and like I said to Gary at one stage there, and that's why we got Ant in, I kept on saying, you know, we've got to get a Spiro into the show. We've got it, because I was a mad keen Spiro for many, many years.
4: Yeah, you had me for years about that.
9: Yeah, I kept on saying and the young kids, because I was a teacher, I wanted to get the young kids into it, and I was getting older and older and older, and and we've got to get these young kids into it. So we really have achieved what I think Jason would have liked to have achieved too, as the continuation of Fish Talk through the younger generation and expanding into other areas of fishing. Look, what he had and what he saw was brilliant, and I think the ABC absolutely recognised that with the awards that has come through the Fish Talk program over the many, many years. I think it's 25 years or so, and I think it's a credit to him. I think it's an absolute credit to what he introduced into the airwaves of, not only North Queensland, but Queensland, and has even gone Australia-wide, hasn't it?
4: Yeah, we did for quite a time, in the summertime, for quite a number of years, 4 or 5 years, we did Australia-wide show.
9: Yep.
1: Yeah, well, he's been fondly remembered by listeners and fish talkers alike, and valet Jason Hagan, gone too young. Toddy, that's your 5 minutes, would you believe it?
9: Oh, fair dinkum.
1: Fair dinkum.
9: I did my test drive in my Tesco today and caught a grunter.
1: You got that in. Good on you. There you go.
9: Okay.
1: Ant's hardly got a word in all afternoon. He's just been chilling. Chilling like a chili bean.
9: Bad luck, Ant.
3: It's all right. I'll strike next week.
1: No, will. He'll strike.
9: Good on you, mate. Strike early.
1: All right. Thanks, Toddy. Cheers,
9: see
1: mate.
9: Ya.
1: Thanks, Smithy and Ant. Thank you very much.
3: Thank you. Good luck on your run this week.
1: Oh, yeah. Thank you. Carol from Gelatin saying that as well. She said, get the fish talkers to reel you in over the finish line if you're struggling at the end. So that's great. Great work, Carol at Gelatin. Thanks, team. Well done to Evie, who produced the first fish talk today. Thanks to Jess. That's it for Dry Band Fish Talk.

0: get a little lolly or a little bit of chocky after dinner usually. But there's one proviso, or there's one they get a free pass if my wife is a great baker. She's baked a cake or a cookie or something. Then if they can have a fresh bit of cake or cookie in addition to their usual treat. So
1: Ah,
0: because
1: okay.
0: a fresh baked good is too. I can't refuse
1: It's
0: them
1: an
0: that.
1: exception.
0: And that's right.
1: So they get one treat

0: family have issued a statement. They're shocked and saddened, and we send our love and condolences because someone knows someone who knows them. It always happens.
1: Condolences to the Tyler family and everyone, but yeah.
0: Okay. Do you want to change topics or?
1: No. Oh, we'll keep going.
0: Okay. Oh, I see. You meant to number them. Okay. Which team defeated the USA 4-1 at the World Cup?
1: Belgium.
0: Oh, correct. Are you watching?
1: Sort of. No, not every game. I watched Australia's games.
0: They were great.
1: Now I'm just going to watch England's games.
0: Oh, you're going for England?
1: Well, not really. I'll go for Australia.
0: Oh, I know, but you've got to have a second favourite team. Everybody has a St Kilda.
1: Well, it's just that everyone who plays, soccer, football in Australia, the big goal is to go over and play in the English league. And, yeah, so it's quite big over here, so you sort of know the players. And, yeah, if I had to pick another team apart from Australia, it's got to be England, I think.
0: Okay. Do you want to stay with that was the week it was?
1: Yes, please.
0: Okay. Which intergalactic space warrior will be running against Nigel Farage in the UK's upcoming Clacton by-election? Which intergalactic space warrior will be running against Nigel Farage in the UK's upcoming Clacton by-election? Now, I might have a bit of zero tolerance here if you don't know the answer, just to stop some of the text messages.
1: Yeah, no, that's fine because I don't know. I'm going to pick, was it Buzz Lightyear?
0: No, it wasn't Buzz Lightyear, but I do love you. I love your creativity and the fact that you had a crack.
1: That's about all I can think of, unfortunately.
0: To infinity and beyond. Thank you so much for your call.
1: Have a good night, everyone.

0: your
1: night,
0: call.
1: Everyone.
0: Bye,
1: no, have a good night, everyone. Bye bye.
0: Okay, David. No, it doesn't want to do that. What are you, oh, how'd you do that? David, I was just over there off the microphone trying to put David to air. Hi, David.
2: Hi, how are you going?
0: Yeah, I'm good, thank you. I hope you know the answer to this question. Which intergalactic space warrior will be running against Nigel Farage in the UK's upcoming Clacton by-election? Sorry that you've got through on a tricky one.
2: Johnny English.
0: Johnny English? Who's Johnny English?
2: Mr. Bean.
0: Roland. No, it's not. But that is a very good guess. But it's not Rowan. What's his name? Rowan Atkinson. It's not Rowan Atkinson.
2: No, I was just guessing. Yeah. I didn't know it. Yeah.
0: No, I could tell that you didn't know it.
2: I think we figured that out.
0: Yeah, we did figure that out. And I'm sorry it's been short and sweet, but I'm going to try and put David. You're David. I'm going to try and put Chris.
2: Yeah.
0: That just happened automatically. Hi, Chris.
3: Oh, is that me?
0: It's you.
3: It's me, yeah. Okay.
0: You've got a difficult one, sorry.
3: That's all right, yeah, I'll do mine.
0: Which intergalactic space warrior will be running against Nigel Farage in the UK's upcoming Clacton by-election?
3: Oh, yeah, this is the guy with the garbage bin on his head.
0: That's it! Can you think of his name?
3: Mr. Garbo or something, I don't know.
0: No, what else do you call a...
3: Trash can?
0: No, you nearly get it.
3: Garbo.
0: Count. Oh. So what do I do here? Like, he's got it half right. Greta, Freya, do I let him go because he's got it half right or do I just...
3: Oh, I had to go straight away, so...
0: Do I let you go? Tell me how it works. Do I have to dump you? First person who texts... Ah, Barbie. Yeah, Barbie knows. Yeah. No, I can't. Got to go. Sorry, bye. See ya. Rachel. Rachel?
4: Hi, Libby. Is it something like Bin Face?
0: It is. Count Bin Face. Can I give you this one as a welcome to program? Very good. Do you want to stay on That Was the Week It Was? Do you want to go to Marriages or do you want to go to Famous Last Words or Cities, Aboriginal Names or From Screen to Page?
4: I'll try Famous Last Words.
0: Okay. This is the last line of a film, and so the question is, which film is it? So it's a 1985 film. It's the last line of which 1985 film, and the line is, "Roads, where we're going, we don't need roads."
4: Back to the Future.
0: Yes. How did you know that?
4: Well, I don't know. It's just stuck there somewhere. Oh,
0: it's amazing. Do you want to stay with Famous Last Words or?
4: Yeah, sure.
0: Okay. "Oh, I'm so bored with it all," were the last words of which British PM?
4: PM.
0: He was British.
4: Churchill? You there?
0: Yeah, it was actually Winston Churchill. Correct. Do you want to go Marriages, Famous Last Words, That Was the Week That Was, Cities, Aboriginal Names, or From Screen to Page?
4: Stay there?
0: Okay. Oh. So these were the last words of a Greek philosopher, okay? So move your head over there to the Greek philosopher's basket. Mm-hmm. And which Greek philosopher owns these as his famous last words? Crito, we owe a cock to Asclepius. Pay it and don't forget. Crito, we owe a cock to Asclepius. Pay it and don't forget.
4: I'll just say Socrates.
0: You just got it right. Very good. Oh, wow. Where do you want to go now? Famous last words?
4: Any famous last words? Yeah.
0: Yep. Before she died in 1603, which historical woman supposedly said, "All my possessions for a moment of time"?
4: Oh.
0: That's very profound.
4: Yeah. 16 something.
0: 1603.

0: That's The Waifs, London Still. After the news, we will look into a condition called peripheral artery disease. If you're not familiar what that is about and you'd like to know more, stick around for that conversation coming up in 5 minutes.
1: Beneath the heat and dust lies gemstones, secrets and murder.
2: This is homicide.
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3: Good morning, Kerry Worthington with ABC News. Queensland police say they're treating the disappearance of a young mother in the state's southeast as suspicious. 30-year-old Yana Armstrong was last seen alive on Tuesday at her home in the Toowoomba suburb of Newtown. Police located her car in the middle of a street near her address, while her four-month-old baby was located at her home. Detective Acting Inspector Brian Collins says the circumstances surrounding the disappearance are concerning.
4: We are treating it very alarming that a 30-year-old female with a four-month-old child disappears overnight and the car's left the way in which it was. So, yeah, we are suspicious of the way in which she is, disappeared.
3: A teenage boy remains in custody and is being questioned over the suspicious death of 13-year-old Layla Jeffrey at Donald in Victoria's northwest. Here's Olivia Jenkins.
5: It's been 6 days since Layla Jeffrey was last seen in McCracken Street in Donald. She was a student at the local high school and her family had lived in the tiny town for about 3 years. But a confronting discovery, police revealing they found what they believe to be the young girl's remains less than 600 metres from where she vanished. The 13-year-old's disappearance on the 4th of July sparked a major search involving the dog squad, air wing and specialist police. But on Thursday, emergency crews found human remains in Apex Park and her death is now being treated as suspicious.
3: A delegation from Qatar has travelled to

0: Missy Higgins and Steer. I would love to hear from you this morning. Let me know what's happening where you are. What's the weather like? We always like to know. My text line is 0487 993 222. Pat from Herberton has let me know in the past 24 hours, 1 mil and 14 degrees currently. Clear skies there in Herberton. You can always let me know what's happening at your place.
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0: It's time to head to the movies. Those bright yellow blobs of mayhem are back on screen for the school holidays, and they are as active as ever. ABC's Michael Clark is checking out the latest animated adventure in the blockbuster series.
2: Oh, you see those large, heavily armed men? They suspect you have killed their leader,
3: and they want you dead.
4: Quick. Quick?
2: Okay, action!
5: Minions and Monsters sees the return of those lovable yellow bundles of mayhem and mischief. The unlikeliest of Hollywood stars, the creatures are back in their own standalone adventure that puts them smack bang in the middle of Tinseltown. A group of minions is travelling the world trying to find a villain they can follow and look up to. Things aren't going well, with each of their baddies turning out to be disappointing, often thanks to the actions of the minions themselves. One villain, a warlock, has left behind a book of spells.

0: that's attracted the attention of two enterprising minions, James and Henry. Eventually, the minions end up in America, and what they think is the Wild West is actually a Hollywood film set in the early days of the motion picture business. Although they create mayhem once more, the movie's director and film studio bosses are delighted with the results, and in a short space of time, the minions are carving out a path in silent pictures. Their days of stardom come to an end with the introduction of sound into the movies, and the minions must rethink their strategy. That's when James comes up with the idea of making a monster movie heavy on action and special effects. It's time to open the Warlock's Book of Spells again, and perhaps the minions can provide their very own monsters for James's magnum opus. Is Hollywood ready for the clash of monsters and minions? What could possibly go wrong?
1: You wrote a monster movie?
2: Si, con Pika Kaiju.
1: What are you going to use for your monster?
2: Miso soup, con gomae, latte nobu, daifuku!
0: Minions and Monsters is the latest film to feature the bright, mischievous yellow characters first introduced in the animated hit Despicable Me in 2010. They've gone on to become superstars, featuring in six other movies, including their own series. This new work is a prequel, taking place before the events of both 2015's Minions and the Despicable Me films, and it introduces us to an entirely different batch of yellow characters. It's directed by Pierre Coffin, who's also the voice behind every Minion character. He's written the screenplay with Brian Lynch. As this is a prequel of a prequel, Minions and Monsters pretty much stands on its own in this blockbuster animated series. You only need a passing knowledge about these yellow characters to get right into the comedy and craziness of their exploits. As with the rest of the franchise, the focus is on physical comedy. The minions are the reigning clowns of the big screen. What's surprising is how much of a love letter this film is to movie making and the early history of Hollywood. It cleverly pays tribute to those slapstick comedy greats like Charlie Chaplin, Buster Keaton and Harold Lloyd, and it gives a pretty accurate summary of how the introduction of sound changed everything for Tinseltown stars. An opening segment involving a Hollywood museum and George Lucas is both funny and charming, and there are so many jokes and moments for film lovers. The kids won't get it, but the movie buffs certainly will. Things become less exciting once the monsters enter the scene, even though central monster Goomy is a cute H.P. Lovecraft-inspired creature for toddlers. The monsters create more mayhem than the minions, and everything gets a bit messy and chaotic. A host of Hollywood heavyweights lend their voices, including Christoph Waltz, Allison Janney, Jeff Bridges, Jesse Eisenberg, and Trey Parker. Minions and Monsters adds a new dimension to the Despicable Me universe and proves that these yellow heroes can pop up at any time and in any place. There's always room for chaos. 3 stars out of 5.
3: That was ABC's Michael Clarke there. I love that he said there's always room for chaos, because there certainly is with the minions. Did you head along to see it this school holidays with your kids or grandkids? If you did, let us know. What did you think? Do you think it deserves better than 3 stars? My text line is 0487 993 222. We've got a lot of big events happening around the region this weekend. I mean, big events. But if you've got an event happening, maybe a smaller event that you'd like us to let people know about, send me a text and we'll make sure we let people know this morning that it's on. That's coming up next. Right now, it's 16 past 6.

0: body.
1: Tapped. Out of Mind, Out of Sight from The Models. The band featured James Valentine and Kate Soprano and Wendy Matthews were backup singers for the band. That was their most successful single on the Australian charts.
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1: We've got a lot of big events happening this weekend. If you've got a market on, you'd like me to get the word out, send me through a text on 0487 993 222. This morning at Earlville Shopping Town, the Smithy Community Markets are on. They're on from 9 until 2.30 and there's a range of products, so they'd love you to come down and support local stallholders. We've got more stalls happening at the Cairns Indigenous Art Fair. Now, it's been running for the last couple of days. It's on all weekend at the Tanks Art Centre. Tank 3 and 4 are showcasing the artists as part of the art fair. Tank 5 has live music and entertainment, and there's workshops and artisan markets as well. Pryor's Creek Parkland opening weekend is happening up in Atherton. They had an official ceremony late yesterday and quite a few events and things happening. It kicks off today at 8 and then tonight they've got a band, so it heads all the way through the day. There's going to be food trucks, market stalls, live entertainment and family-friendly activities, and we'll hear more about it shortly. Gillies Highway is celebrating their 100th anniversary this weekend. Festivities kick off at 10 today in Yungaburra. It's a full weekend with vintage car displays, donkey carts, billy carts, live entertainment, a dog show, historical board games and a whole heap more. So if you would love to be part of that, head up to Yungaburra. It could be busy on the Gillies, but that kicks off at 10 o'clock this morning. The Mareeba Rodeo is also on all weekend at the Mareeba Rodeo Grounds, Kerribee Park there. Plenty of rodeo races, bull riding and live entertainment. If you are still in the Tablelands, a Herbert and Iron and Steam Fair is on this weekend. Normal opening hours at the historic village Herberton. Australia's yesteryear comes alive through the heritage machinery, steam power and classic vehicles that helped build the nation. And tonight at CPAC, Cirque Nouvelle. It's on at 7:30 at CPAC. It's a multi-talented lineup of circus performers, each world-class in their own right, and they'll be combining acrobatic, juggling, aerial and balancing talents to create a show like no other. Then tomorrow, Kayaf is on again, Mareeba Rodeo is on, and the Cairns Marathon kicks off at 5. It'll be down along the Esplanade. There will be road closures, so jump on the council website for details. And our very own Adam Stephen is taking part, so we wish him well in the endeavours tomorrow. Now, as I mentioned, it's a big weekend for the communities and towns up in the Atherton Tablelands. So many events on. To give us a bit more of a rundown, Greg Bowden from the Tablelands Regional Council joins me.
3: Just in a nutshell, I mean, four fantastic events. We've got the opening of the brand new parklands here in Atherton, Pryor's Creek Parklands. Then out at Yungaburra, we've got the Gillies Highway 100-year anniversary. Then you head out on Sunday, you go out to Herberton, and you have the Iron and Steam Fair. What an amazing event that is out at the historic village. Then you go across to Mareeba all weekend. They've got all things rodeo happening at the Mareeba Rodeo.
1: It's going to be hard for people to choose which events to go to with such a big array of things happening. Let's kick off with the opening of Pryor's Creek Parkland, because this is a really important precinct for the Tablelands.
3: Pryor's Creek Parklands itself, it's just an amazing outcome for the whole of the Tablelands, for visitors, for residents. It's just a brand new social space that people can come to. And as far as the opening goes, it's just weekend number one. And I mean, on Friday night, we had ABBA play with the SOS band. And then on Saturday, we go into beautiful markets. We've got a great kids program with marvellous Miss Mary and Zippity Zack playing. And then into Saturday night with the 70s and 80s spectacle. So, you know, as a parkland, as a social space, and as something, all these events are free. That's a really important part. Yes, there'll be the food trucks and such like that, but everyone can enjoy it. We're also looking forward to the longevity of the parklands and bringing events to the parklands all the time.
1: And I think it's really important for various communities and towns to have these central hubs where you can hold these big events. Like you said, you can bring in food trucks, you can bring in entertainers, you can have things like outdoor cinema, markets, and that's really what it's going to be, the hub of the Atherton Tablelands.
3: That's for sure. We'll have markets on Friday nights every month. First Friday of every month, there will be the night markets. And then once a month, we'll also have that family cinema, outdoor cinema by the creek. On a daily basis, whether it be tourists or whether it be residents of the Tablelands, I've already noticed people down there taking their lunch down there and just enjoying it. It's a fantastic space just to sit around there on the picnic tables, around the creek, a lot of bushland. There's bushland walks, a lot of people walking the dogs and jogging in the mornings. You know, that space is more than just about events. It's a real space to be at. And whether you're coming across from Herberton or Malanda just for the day and doing some shopping and have your lunch there, or if you're a tourist driving through and you need a space to spend a bit of time, what a great outcome for the residents of the Tablelands and the visitors to the Tablelands.
1: Now, another beautiful place is Yungaburra, and Yungaburra is completely coming alive and maybe stepping back in time this weekend because they're celebrating the 100th anniversary of the Gillies Range, and there is a lot planned for the celebration.
3: Yeah, a big program at Yungaburra. And I mean, I will open by saying I'm a resident of Yungaburra, so I'm pretty biased on this one as well. So to be able to share in that Gillies 100th anniversary, and I drive that highway quite regularly to come down to Cairns. But what a program. I mean, if you're into your history, this is something to attend. You get to see a little bit of the Australian history, a bit of the Indigenous history, and a bit of even the Chinese history, because there was a big Chinese influence on building the Gillies as part of the Gillies. But some great real, I'll call them novelty events, but they're really historic. Things like the Donkey Pack Parade, things like the Grungy Hat competition, the Billy Carts, which hold a part of the history as well. So they're just to name a few. They have a great kids program as well. You know, if you want to get the family out and go to Prize Creek Parklands on Saturday morning and then out to Yungaburra on Saturday afternoon.
1: And I think there's going to be a beautiful display of vintage cars as well in Yungaburra.
3: Definitely. I'm glad you raised that, Amanda, because if you're into your vintage cars and other things, I mean, imagine being able to go and see those great vintage cars and the history of those at Yungaburra on the Saturday, but then out to Herberton on the Sunday to see some of those, the vintage vehicles and

0: steam engines and motorbikes that they have out the historic village.
1: My guest is Greg Bowden from Tablelands Regional Council. We're just talking about all the events happening across the Tablelands this weekend. Now, the Mareeba Rodeo also kicks off. It's a big event, Friday, Saturday, Sunday. And not only will all the regulars be there, but, you know, we've had the rodeo circuit going for a couple of months now, and people really love getting out to these events.
0: Yeah, they do. I will say that I do have an inner cowboy in me, Amanda. I've got the

0: anything from the barrel racing through to the steer wrestling through to the bronc riding and the bull riding. You get to see the whole gamut of what happens on the country and really experience that. So whether you're from the city or the country, there is something for everyone. It just makes for a great weekend of events on the Tablelands.
1: Thank you, Greg. That's Greg Bowden from the Tablelands Regional Council. And after seven, we're going to hear from a local who has a great story about his grandmother when the Gillies was being surveyed. And he's going to read us a poem as well. We'll hear about a few things happening this morning. Now, if you do have an event that you'd like us to plug this morning, 0487 993 222 is my number.

0: Jessica Mowboy in The Sapphires, Nagara Burafera, and she was on our screens this week hosting That Blackfella show as part of NAIDOC Week. Coming up, a great new adventure novel for kids. Think Stranger Things crossed with Indiana Jones, maybe even a bit of The Goonies thrown in. You're going to meet the author, and here is inspiration for the book.
1: ABC News with Matt Eaton. The US president says the country will continue to engage in talks with Iran despite declaring the ceasefire between the two over. Emily Grimenz reports from Washington.
2: The ceasefire was splintered this week by a major military escalation, the largest since Washington and Tehran agreed to a permanent ceasefire framework last month. Donald Trump has reiterated his earlier comments that the ceasefire is over, but says the US has agreed to continue talks at Iran's request. Separately, Iranian state media says Tehran will send a diplomatic delegation to Oman this weekend to discuss regional developments, particularly the Strait of Hormuz. Emily Grimenz, ABC News. Washington.
1: Police are appealing for any information as they investigate the disappearance of a young mother in Toowoomba. 30-year-old Yana Armstrong was last seen alive on Tuesday at her home in the Toowoomba suburb of Newtown, but she was reported missing after her car was found abandoned in the middle of the road nearby. Her four-month-old baby had been left at home. Detective Acting Inspector Brian Collins says all avenues of investigation remain open.
3: The circumstances in which the vehicle was dislocated down the road from her address and she was nowhere to be seen, that immediately raised our suspicions. When we conduct an investigation, we have an investigation centre with several detectives, we look at all possible areas of concern.
1: One person has died and three others have been seriously injured after separate crashes on Queensland roads. Chelsea Malunga reports.
4: Police say a 66-year-old man was driving along the Burnett Highway at Three Moon in the Wide Bay when he hit the back of a ute on Wednesday morning. He suffered life-threatening injuries and was taken to hospital where he later died. About 4 o'clock this morning in central Queensland, a female patient was assessed by paramedics in a life-threatening condition after a two-vehicle crash on Yeppoon Road at Malara. On the Sunshine Coast, a man in his teens was taken to hospital with a significant leg injury after an e-bike and car crash in Noosa at about 5:30 last night. A short time later, in Ipswich, west of Brisbane, a man in his 40s was taken to hospital in a life-threatening condition after a car and bicycle collision.
1: Victoria police have questioned a 16-year-old.

0: old boy following the discovery of human remains believed to be those of a teenage girl who went missing in the state's west. Yvette Gray explains.
1: 13-year-old Layla Jeffrey was reported missing by a family member on the 5th of July after she was last seen the previous day in the town of Donald. It prompted a large-scale search of bushland west of Byrne Street, and on Thursday afternoon, human remains believed to be the teenage girl were located. Missing persons squad detectives are treating her death as suspicious and have arrested a 16-year-old boy. A 53-year-old woman from Donald and a 55-year-old woman from Melbourne are also assisting police. At this stage, no charges have been laid. Investigations into the circumstances surrounding the girl's death are ongoing.
0: In the NRL, the Warriors have retained second place on the table with a convincing win over West's Tigers at Campbelltown. Andrew Moore was there.
2: The Warriors win 32 points to 6 before a crowd on a chilly night of 10,445, and the Warriors threatened to absolutely tear the Tigers apart with three tries in the opening 17 minutes to race to a 14-0 lead after West Tigers front rower Bunty Afoa was sin-binned and placed on report for a late tackle on Charles Nicol Klukestad. Then when the Tigers cracked, the Warriors went on with the job. Speedy winger Alfiano Camperera ended up with two tries. Wade Egan and Sam Healy scored late to give the Warriors a 26-point margin, the West Tigers' fourth loss in a row. Andrew Moore, ABC Sport, Sydney.
0: In tennis, Novak Djokovic's quest for an eighth Wimbledon men's singles title and a record 25th Grand Slam has come to an end after he lost his semi-final to Italian top seed Jannik Sinner. Defending champion Sinner won in three sets, 6-4, 6-4, 6-4. Sinner will now face Alexander Zverev in the final after he overpowered British wildcard Arthur Ferry, 7-6, 6-2, 6-4. Queensland's weather, showers in the southern and central interior south of Emerald and east of Ballera, with heavier falls about the Granite Belt later in the day. Isolated showers on the east coast, tending scattered north of Cairns, sunny elsewhere. Cairns a top of 27, Townsville 26, Rockhampton and Mount Isa 25, Mackay and Bundaberg 23. In the southeast, partly cloudy today, Brisbane, Logan and the Golden Sunshine Coasts a top of 21, Ipswich 22, Toowoomba's top 17. ABC News.
3: From Croydon to Cooktown, the Tablelands to the Torres Strait. 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
4: Good morning, I'm Amanda Cranston. This half hour, we are going to hear about a great new adventure novel for kids. And as I mentioned before the news, think Stranger Things crossed with Indiana Jones and maybe a little bit of the Goonies thrown in. It's that kind of adventure. You're going to meet the author and hear his inspiration for the book that just came out this week. But first, let's get some inspiration from the Bureau of Meteorology. Are we in for a nice weekend? Well, Christy Johnson is here to tell us. Good morning, Christy.
5: Good morning, Amanda.
4: It's looking a little bit of a mixed bag around the region today. What can you tell us is in store for us this weekend?
5: Yeah, look, it is reasonably settled weather actually this weekend. We've got a bit of fog around this morning. It looks like sort of a bit up around the Tablelands in some areas, particularly down into the sort of northern Goldfields, Upper Flinders and Herbert Lower Burdekin. Probably seeing the bulk of that fog, but there's a little bit here and there. So take care if you're out and about on the roads and you hit some of that fog. Otherwise, there's not too much going on in terms of showers at the moment. There's a couple of very light showers sitting off the coast, a couple up on the very northern tip of the peninsula as well. But we haven't seen much rain in the last 24 hours. Sort of since 9 a.m. yesterday, we've had about 10 millimetres down around Innisfail. But, yeah, it's not too much elsewhere. So it's been pretty settled. And, look, what we're seeing is actually the ridge that's been driving these south easterly winds and pushing the showers onto the coast recently is weakening a little bit as a front, actually a series of fronts go through southern Australia today and over the weekend. That will just weaken that ridge a little bit. So a little bit less shower activity perhaps than we've seen. Not saying none, there's still a couple around. We might get the odd spot. We're talking sort of low single digits, a millimetre or two here and there most likely, if anything. So yeah, much less wet than we have seen. Temperatures mostly getting up into the high 20s, low 30s, maybe just 23 for Atherton today, 25 for Innisfail, 26 for Cooktown. Cairns and Mareeba heading for 27, Lockhart River, Thursday Island 28, Georgetown 29, Normanton 30, and 32 for Kawanyama and Doomadgee, 33 at Weipa.
4: Are we expecting rain this week? I know people always like to look a few days ahead. Are we expecting it to come back?
5: Look, it will re-strengthen a little bit. So I think tomorrow will be pretty similar to today. There'll be some morning fog and then just an odd spit or two here and there, but not much at all. Probably into Monday, similar conditions. But I think as we go into Tuesday, Wednesday, we'll start to see those southeasterlies re-strengthening a bit and pushing those showers back onto the north tropical coast and the sort of east coast of the peninsula. Not too much at all getting inland or over into the Gulf country over sort of the next week. But, yeah, we will see a bit of a return of those showers on the east coast as we go through sort of into next week.
4: When will it ever end? We would just love the rain to stop for a little while. Now, we don't have any wind warnings in place, so is it a good weekend to take the boat out?
5: Well, as I mentioned, those southeasterly winds are easing back a little bit. So, yeah, we've got southeasterly winds on the coastal waters over in the east, mostly 10 to 15 knots. They could reach up to 20 knots offshore north of Cairns first thing this morning. But otherwise pretty settled. Tomorrow we might even see light and variable winds, perhaps becoming more southeasterly, 10 to 15 knots in the late afternoon. And then, as I mentioned, as we go into next week, those southeasterlies re-strengthen a little bit, so maybe getting back up to sort of southeasterly 15 to 20 knots by Monday. But, yes, no warnings over the weekend or into next week with those southeasterly winds a little bit lighter than they have been recently.
4: Fantastic. Thank you, Christy. You have a fantastic weekend.
5: You too. Thanks, Amanda.
4: That was Christy Johnson there from the Bureau of Meteorology. As she mentioned, we've got a top of 23 today in Atherton with partly cloudy conditions. 25 is the expected top today in Port Douglas, Cardwell and Innisfail. We are looking at a shower or two in Cardwell and Innisfail today. Cooktown also looking at a possible shower and a top of 26. 27 is the expected top today for Mareeba with partly cloudy conditions and for Cairns mostly sunny today. Up on the peninsula, Aracoon looking at a top of 33, mostly sunny conditions. Weipa partly cloudy in 33. Thursday Island and Lockhart River both looking at a top of 28, but cloudy conditions on Thursday Island and Lockhart River looking at a shower or two. Palmerville mostly sunny in 31. Laura partly cloudy in 31. And we have got an expected top of 29 and sunny conditions in Georgetown and 32 today in Kawanyama. Next, I'm going to take you on a great adventure. It's a fantastic new book and I think kids are going to absolutely love it. Right now, it's 20 to 7.

0: Frankie Valli in the Four Seasons there with December 1963. Oh, what a night! From the album Who Loves You. It was released in November 1975 and went to number one in the US, UK, Canada and South Africa, but only got to number two in Australia.
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0: If you've got kids or grandkids, you've probably come across author Felice Arena because his books are incredibly popular with kids. He wrote the Specky McGee series with AFL player Gary Lyon. He wrote the Andy Royd series as well as Sporty Kids and a host of standalone kids books. I think he's got about 20 to 30 books now. And his new book is probably one of my favourites. If you love reading mystery adventure books like The Famous Five and The Secret Seven growing up, with kids front and centre solving the crimes, then you're going to love his new book, Hunt for the Nighthawks, which just came out this week. I've known Felice for over 20 years, so I was absolutely thrilled to chat with him this week about his new book and hear about the inspiration for this particular book.
4: Early in my career, I was writing sports books, and what I knew and what I grew up with in country Victoria, sport dominated my world. So that came out in my books early in my career. But I also loved travel and history. And then a few years ago, I went down a whole new path of writing historical fiction. This book, Hunt for the Nighthawks, is contemporary, but it has an historical bent to it. And the idea came to me, I often say that books and characters these days find me. I don't go looking for them. Otherwise, it feels kind of contrived and a little try-hard. A couple of years ago, I was invited to an archaeological dig in England. My friend Rob, who's an archaeologist at the University of Cambridge, said, come on a dig with us. And I said, all right. He's like the modern-day Indiana Jones. I said, yeah, let's do it. And while I was there, Amanda, I couldn't believe it. He and his team had unearthed a Roman villa, but there also staring from the ground up back up at me was a 1800-year-old skeleton, intact, a Roman skeleton. And beside it was a pot full of coins, and I was beside myself. My mind and imagination went into overdrive, and I went, oh, I have to put this in a story somehow. And from there, I asked myself, like a lot of authors, I asked questions. I said, what would a Roman or an ancient Roman say to me today? And what would I say to a Roman? And from there, my story was born. And so it is here today, published as Hunt for the Nighthawks. The story is about a boy. He's dealing with his own grief, really. He's sent to stay with his grandmother in the English countryside. Metal detecting is a favourite pastime for a lot of people, especially in England, where they go out searching and hunting for treasure with their metal detectors. But to do that, you need permission from the landowners or the farm owners. And whatever you find, you split 50-50 and the rest would go to a museum. For the ones who don't do it legally, they go out in the middle of the night and they're called nighthawks. And they are thieves. They are out to plunder artifacts and treasure, whatever they can find, and then sell it on the black market. So my boy, or protagonist in the story, Jake, is at his grandmother's cottage, and he witnesses these nighthawks digging up a Roman skeleton and Roman treasure. He confronts them. He doesn't wake up his grandmother. He confronts them. They overpower him and run off into the night with the treasure. A couple of days later, a Roman ghost appears asking for the boy to help him to retrieve the treasure to honour his family and gain access to the underworld. So Jake teams up with a couple other kids in the village and off they go to hunt for the Nighthawks.
0: It's such a good story, and I think kids are going to really love it. I mean, there are so many themes in this book. Friendship is a really big one, and each of these kids are unique in their own way. They've got their own interests, but they all come together. You've got Jake, Tilly, a girl in town who's a member of the archaeological club and really keen on history. And then Rabbit, who's a little bit of an oddball. He's got all of these fears and phobias. He is really interested in sport. But the three of them team together and make a beautiful group of friends who help each other on their quest.
4: That's right. Unlikely friends who have been brought together. And I love those sort of stories where you think, well, these two will never get on, but these three do. And together they make a great little team. And they all have their stories and their own story arcs. And when I'm writing about the main character, Jake, I'm also thinking of the story arcs for the other characters and the friends. And Rabbit really just wants a friend in the village. He wants some friends. He doesn't have a lot of friends. Tilly, well, she loves wildlife and animals, but she also has a huge interest in archaeology. Her uncle is an archaeologist, so I based my friend in Cambridge on that character. And of course, there's Jake just trying to deal with losing a loved one, someone who's close. So I was very aware of writing that, especially for kids who may have lost a family member. I mean, that's underneath it all. There is a lot of heart and hope in this adventure. It feels like an old-fashioned adventure, kids on bikes chasing the bad guys. Someone said to me the other day, it's like Stranger Things meets Indiana Jones. And I said, yeah, pretty much, I think. But I always like to get to the end of my story feeling hopeful, and hopeful for the reader as well, and hopeful for the characters.
0: Well, it's a little bit like the Goonies as well, where you've got the group of kids that are on an adventure. I think they all turned up on bikes as well.
4: And I think we're going back for a certain generation, Amanda. I mean,
0: really,
4: some people might be listening to this going, Goonies, what? Yes, but for Generation X, I know, right? Or Stand By Me, coming of age, friendship stories, which I guess we got to see a lot of. I know I did when I was growing up, even reading something as old as The Hardy Boys. Now, that really takes us some of us back. But those sort of stories, I love friendship stories, and I do feature a lot of friends in my books.
0: But Felice, do you think it's also those adventure kind of stories that we grew up with? You know, we had the Famous Five, the Secret Seven, as we just talked about, the Goonies. There's all of these books that we grew up with where the kids were the investigator. They were out trying to solve the crimes. And that's what happens in this book. It is about the adventure and the mystery and trying to find out who these Nighthawks are and the adventures that these kids go on. There's a lot of bravery and a lot of deducting going on amongst them all. I just love
4: exactly.
0: This story.
4: Did you pick the villain?
0: I absolutely did not. There were many red herrings that you dropped along the way. And then when that moment, when you found out who it was, I actually was surprised I did not pick it.
4: You know what? I've had adults and teachers, of course, who said, we love reading your books as much as the kids. And I never write down to kids. I never dumb it down. But I'm also aware that teachers who want to read this out aloud, it would make a great read aloud in their class, or even for parents to read it first. I think it's a huge compliment when adults say, I love this just as much as the kids. Kids' books are complex. People, when you say you're a children's author, they say, oh, that must be a fun little thing to do. You could whip up a book in a weekend. No, there's a lot of work into writing a children's book just as much as writing a book for an adult. As kids, I always base a lot on what we had a lot of freedoms when we were growing up to be able to get on our bikes and be investigators, but they're the sort of movies I watched and the sort of books I read. So it's no surprise that it's coming out in my stories. And I love the banter between friends. I had that with my friends. I look back and go, yes, we went to school. I remember the teachers and the lessons. But what I really remember is the banter and the friendships we had. I feel very grateful to be able to write for this age group. It's such a rich age group because they're still innocent. They're still young kids, but they're on that precipice of growing up and being adults soon. I love this age because I still want to make kids curious and offer wonderment in the books and the stories. So that's why I still love writing for this particular age group. It's important that you've got to capture those kids and make your books entertaining. So hopefully, I think Hunt for the Nighthawks does this.
0: Is there another adventure story coming? Is this kind of sparked a new theme for you?
4: I think so. I loved writing these characters so much, Jack, Tilly and Rabbit, that I've already said to my publishers I do see them in another adventure. It would be great. I have some ideas for the next one. I have just written another historical novel. Well, I think spurred on by this book, really, set in ancient Rome for kids. But I do love these characters. Out of all the books I've written, I've had so much fun with Rabbit, Jake and Tilly that they deserve at least another adventure.
0: Jake is coming back for the school holidays to stay with Nan again. A great opportunity for him, Tilly and Rabbit, to go on another adventure.
4: I think Rabbit and Tilly might join him in London at Christmas.
0: Ooh,
4: yes, I've already started thinking about it. And perhaps there is another ghost that Jake encounters, but from another time period.
0: That was Felice Arena, and his new book is called Hunt for the Nighthawks. It's a great adventure novel, and kids are going to absolutely love it. It's out now. Coming up, we are going to be hearing a couple of stories about the Gillies over the past 12 months. So many buildings and community groups have celebrated their 100th anniversary in our region. We're talking about the QCWA branches, some of the Girl Guides branches, the Mountain View Hotel, just to name a few. Now the Gillies is turning 100 this weekend. The Tablelands is celebrating, and we'll hear more about that. We're also going to head along to KIAF, the Cairns Indigenous Art Fair, and meet a couple of the First Nations fashion designers. All that's coming up right now, though. It's almost 5 to 7.

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0: Just a reminder, we've got a load of great events happening this weekend. Lots of things happening in the Tablelands. We've got the Mareeba Rodeo on all weekend that kicked off yesterday, I think, and runs right until the end of the day tomorrow. We've also got the Gillies Highway 100th anniversary happening up in the Tablelands. Kicks off at 10 o'clock today in Yungaburra. Full weekend with vintage car displays, donkey carts, billy carts, live entertainment. I think there's costumes, dog shows, historical board games and lots of family-friendly activities. Pryor's Creek Parkland is opening in Atherton. That kicks off at 8 today with live music, market stalls and food vans. And we've also got the Herberton Iron and Steam Fair on this weekend at Historic Village Herberton. And if you're in Cairns, we've got CIAF, the Cairns Indigenous Art Fair, happening all weekend. So if you're here and you love your art, make sure you head down to that. We'll have lots more after the news. Right now, though, it's 7 o'clock.
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0: taken to hospital. As such, they did not have the opportunity to say goodbye. Telstra had said in a press conference that there were no active outages affecting the local area at that time, but it did not acknowledge the intermittent issue. The telco has blamed the outage on a software bug that caused its clocks to go out of sync, impacting telecommunications, payment systems and some transport networks.
1: Police are appealing to the public for information after an empty boat was found in waters on Brisbane's Bayside. The dinghy was found partially submerged on Tunda Harbour in Cleveland about 4 o'clock yesterday afternoon. Water police are searching the harbour and surrounding waters for the boat's owner. The boat's unregistered with no markings but has a small outboard. Anyone with relevant information is being urged to come forward. Buckingham Palace has confirmed the King and Queen have hosted Prince Harry and his family at their country residence, Highgrove. Europe correspondent Mazoe Ford reports.
2: The private family meeting between the King and Queen, the Duke and Duchess of Sussex and their children, Prince Archie and Princess Lilibet, took place on Friday afternoon local time. It marks the first time the King has seen Prince Archie, 7, and Princess Lilibet, 5, in 4 years. Prince Harry has made no secret of his desire to reunite his children with his father, but has been trying to manage security challenges after the UK government denied him taxpayer-funded protection. Mazoe Ford, ABC News London.
1: At least 12 people have been killed and 23 others are missing in one of Spain's deadliest wildfires on record. Cyan Valance reports from London.
3: The blaze broke out near Los Gallardos in Spain's southeast and spread quickly, fanned by strong winds. Authorities say most of those killed by the fire are most likely foreign tourists. 4 are believed to be British nationals who were trapped in a car as they attempted to escape. Other victims had been trying to flee on foot. 150 firefighters and 220 soldiers from Spain's military emergency unit battled the blaze. Authorities have not confirmed its cause.
1: Meanwhile, France has issued an extreme heat emergency plan for the first time across the country as a heatwave continues to grip Europe. The BBC's Mimi Swaby reports.
4: France is suffering its third crippling heatwave of the year and is now under its highest red heat alert. The government says cooling centres will be open to shelter the most vulnerable and a special civil response team will mobilise additional resources. The authorities in several regions have imposed water use restrictions. Wildfires displaced about 10,000 people in southern France earlier this week as bone-dry vegetation fuelled fast-moving flames. With temperatures now expected to climb above 40 degrees Celsius, the French High Council on Climate has again warned the country's efforts on cutting emissions and climate adaptation remain insufficient.
1: European budget airline Ryanair is remaining tight-lipped as an investigation gets underway into an incident that caused a passenger to be partially sucked through a window on a Boeing 737 shortly after takeoff. Tim Wharton reports.
5: Witnesses on board the Ryanair flight travelling from Thessaloniki in Greece to Memmingen in Germany have described a loud bang before a window shattered and oxygen masks dropped down. A 61-year-old Serbian man was partially sucked out of the plane following the blast. He was saved partly by his seatbelt and his wife, who held on to him for 5 minutes. The aircraft returned to Thessaloniki, where Ryanair said one passenger requested and received medical assistance. Ryanair has not commented on the cause of the incident, although media reports claim it was due to debris from a damaged engine striking the window.
1: The second most popular car brand in Australia will fully refund customers who to whom it sold the wrong cars after an ABC investigation. Chelsea Hetherington explains.
6: BYD customers who were sold 2025 cars when they purchased the 2026 models had angrily contacted the ABC, saying they were frustrated by the original offer of $1,100 in compensation. After being contacted by the ABC for comment, the Chinese carmaker says more than 1,200 customers who bought electric and hybrid vehicles with the wrong build date would be offered a full refund. BYD has apologised and admitted to an administrative error. However, it denies it had offered a full refund because of the ABC's involvement, saying it had been a work in progress for weeks. BYD recently cemented second place for new vehicle sales behind Toyota.
1: The Sunshine Coast grandfather has proven it's never too late to take a leap of faith by skydiving over the beach to celebrate his 89th birthday. Donald Walker, who lives at Mount Coolum, took the ultimate birthday plunge, his third since turning 70. He says nothing compares to the incredible moment when the canopy deploys over the ocean.
7: after you do the free fall, they open the main parachute and everything just stops. It's like as though you're not moving, even though you're still falling, and it just feels so peaceful.
1: In finance, stocks on Wall Street have closed higher despite attacks between the US and Iran reviving concerns about high energy prices. The Dow Jones Industrial Average rose 0.3%. The broad S&P 500 climbed 0.4%, and the tech-heavy NASDAQ gained 0.3%. The global benchmark Brent crude is lower at $75.99 US a barrel. Gold is weaker at $4,112 US an ounce, and the Aussie dollar is buying 69.5 US cents. Now with sport, here's Jared Coote.
8: The West Tigers have slumped to their eighth loss in 10 matches after going down to the New Zealand Warriors in Campbelltown. The visitors raced out to a 14-0 lead after just 18 minutes and kept the Tigers scoreless in the second half to win 32 points to 6. Warriors winger Alefiana Khan Pereira scored a try in each half in his return from a quad injury.
9: It's awesome to be back, eh? I've been itching on the sideline for too long, but I can't take full credit of those tries. Honestly, these boys have been nothing but awesome to me, and mate, it's self-explanatory, mate. The effort that we put in and the hard work we put in just pays off, so yeah.
8: In the AFL, Collingwood kicked the last two goals of the match to record a thrilling 4-point win over North Melbourne. Novak Djokovic's quest for an eighth Wimbledon men's singles title and a record 25th Grand Slam has come to an end after he lost his semi-final to Italian top seed Jannik Sinner. The defending champion won in three sets, 6-4, 6-4, 6-4. He'll now face Alexander Zverev in the final after he overpowered British wildcard Arthur Ferry 7-6, 6-2, 6-4.
1: And briefly, Spain has set up a semi-final match against France after scoring a late winner to beat Belgium 2-1 at the Men's World Cup in Los Angeles this morning. Queensland's weather, showers in the southern and central interior, south of Emerald and east of Ballera, with heavier falls about the Granite Belt later today. Isolated showers on the east coast, tending scattered north of Cairns, sunny elsewhere. Cairns 27, Townsville 26, Mackay and Rockhampton and Mount Isa 25, Mackay and Bundaberg 23. In the southeast, partly cloudy, Brisbane, Logan, the Gold and Sunshine Coasts a top of 21, Toowoomba 17. ABC News.
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4: Good morning, I'm Amanda Cranston, and this hour we're going to be heading up the Gillies. They're celebrating 100 years this weekend with a lot of fantastic activities, and we're going to hear some of the stories that have come out about the history of the Gillies and some of the people that have lived in the area generations back. We're going to head along to the Cairns Indigenous Art Fair. Dried and recycled tea bags are not really the most common form of fabric to create and design clothes out of, but one First Nations fashion designer is creating one-of-a-kind fashion pieces using an everyday item we throw out. I'm also going to introduce you to a couple of other designers and some students in high school who got to see their designs on the catwalk this week. And have you or someone you know been through a life-changing event, maybe a death or divorce, losing a job, or maybe even suffering a health issue and being given such a curveball, you really weren't sure how to get your life back on track? Well, my next guest, this hour we're going to hear from a guest who hit rock bottom, worked hard to rebuild her life, and she's going to be sharing her story and giving us a bit of a chat this week, and you can tune in and have a listen. But first, let's find out exactly what's in store for us this weekend when it comes to the weather. I caught up with Christy Johnson from the Weather Bureau a little earlier this morning.
11: Reasonably settled weather, actually, this weekend. We've got a bit of fog around this morning. It looks like sort of a bit up around the Tablelands in some areas, particularly down into the sort of northern goldfields, Upper Flinders and Herbert Lower Burdekin, probably seeing the bulk of that fog, but there's a little bit here and there. So take care if you're out and about on the roads and you hit some of that fog. Otherwise, there's not too much going on in terms of showers at the moment. There's a couple of very light showers sitting off the coast, a couple up on the very northern tip of the peninsula as well. But we haven't seen much rain in the last 24 hours, sort of since 9 a.m. yesterday. We've had about 10 millimetres down around Innisfail, but it's not too much elsewhere. So it's been pretty settled. And look, what we're seeing is actually the ridge that's been driving these south easterly winds and pushing the showers onto the coast recently is weakening a little bit as a front, actually a series of fronts go through southern Australia over, well, today and over the weekend, that will just weaken that ridge a little bit. So a little bit less shower activity perhaps than we've seen. Not saying none, there's still a couple around. We might get the odd spot. We're talking sort of low single digits, a millimetre or two here and there, most likely, if anything. So, much less wet than we have seen. Temperatures mostly getting up into the high 20s, low 30s. So I think tomorrow will be pretty similar to today. There'll be some morning fog and then just the odd spit or two here and there, but not much at all. Probably into Monday, similar conditions. But I think as we go into Tuesday, Wednesday, we'll start to see those southeasterlies re-strengthening a bit and pushing those showers back onto the north tropical coast and the sort of east coast of the peninsula. Not too much at all getting inland or over into the Gulf country over sort of the next week. But, yeah, we will see a bit of a return of those showers on the east coast as we go through sort of into next week.
12: Was it a good weekend to take the boat out?
11: Well, as I mentioned, those southeasterly winds are easing back a little bit. So, we've got southeasterly winds on the coastal waters over in the east, mostly 10 to 15 knots. They could reach up to 20 knots offshore north of Cairns first thing this morning, but otherwise pretty settled. Tomorrow we might even see light and variable winds, perhaps becoming more southeasterly, 10 to 15 knots in the late afternoon. And then, as I mentioned, as we go into next week, those southeasterlies re-strengthen a little bit. So maybe getting back up to sort of southeasterly 15 to 20 knots by Monday. But, yes, no warnings over the weekend or into next week with those southeasterly winds a little bit lighter than they have been recently.
12: That was Christy Johnson at the Bureau of Meteorology, looking at a top of 23 and partly cloudy today in Atherton. A top of 25 today in Port Douglas, Innisfail and Cardwell. Both Cardwell and Innisfail expecting a shower or two. Cooktown, a possible shower in 26. Cairns, mostly sunny in 27. And Mareeba, 27 also in partly cloudy conditions. Up on the peninsula, Aurukun looking at a top of 33 today. Cowan, 29 and partly cloudy conditions. 28 and partly cloudy on Thursday Island. Lockhart River, a shower or two in 28. 31 in Palmerville and Laura. We've got 29 in Georgetown and 32 today in Kawanyama.
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12: Next, we're going to head up to the Gillies and talk about their 100-year celebration happening in Yungaburra today. We're going to hear a few stories. And if you've got a story to share, we'd love you to let us know on the text line this morning, 0487 993 222. Or you can give us a call on 1300 801 222.

0: Gem Cassadaly, First Nations singer-songwriter based in Brisbane and daughter of country singer Troy Cassadaly. I have to say that is one of my favourite songs that she performs. She won New Artist of the Year Award at the 2022 National Indigenous Music Awards, and she was actually here in Cairns performing at the opening night of KIAFF a couple of years ago, if you were lucky enough to see her. That was Changes from her album I Don't Know Who to Call.
1: This is Amanda Cranston on ABC Far North.
0: When we think about the Gillies Range Road turning 100, we need to think about all the people that contributed to it. That's the surveyors, the engineers, the police who helped with the speed limit, the gatekeepers, and a few of the people who own cars. This weekend, Arts Nexus will be setting up at the festival to hear and collate people's stories, recollections and memories for a podcast, a very special podcast they're putting together on the Gillies anniversary. And one of the people who will possibly be sharing some stories is Atherton local Alan Dowling. I caught up with him to hear about his great-granny Annie and her experience living near the bottom of the Gillies Range.
2: I would like to tell my story of my great-granny Annie, who went from up in the mining hills of Herberton, Mount Albion and those places way back in the 1800s.
0: She moved down and lived at a block at Riverstone just near the Little Mulgrave pub, and this was before the Gillies was actually built.
2: That's true. Way back, we had a Great Depression in the 1895 when the mining industry collapsed up in the Herberton mining district. It was one of our first Great Depressions, and there wasn't a lot. The mining prices had all fell in a heap, so they had to move. So what they did was, by 1895, the price of silver had slumped. Annie and Soren left the area to seek a new life in the Little Mulgrave farmlands, where there would be better feed and water for their cows. Soren and Peter, now 10, went on ahead with a wagon of belongings to find work and a place to settle. Annie followed on horseback with Mons, 15 years, driving the cows. Anna, 7, Clara, 5, and baby Helen were carried in pack horses across the tracks. They would have travelled to Herberton, out through Killara and Ball Pocket down to Robson's track to Riverstone near Gordonvale. It would have taken about a week. Eventually, they bought a block of land at the foot of the Gillies.
0: How long had they lived there before surveyors came out and started surveying the area for what would become the Gillies Range?
2: Well, it would appear, if you look at the time frame, say 46 years in that area. You know, like she lost 3 husbands in the early days, mainly through illness and accidents, getting blown up with dynamite and all that sort of thing. So when they arrived in Australia in the 1880s, they went to live up in the area of Watsonville. They were told before they left, when you come to Australia, that you could pick up gold pieces in the streets. When they went to Riverstone, water was no longer a problem. Water was running throughout the year, not like where they came from, up in the mining areas. One day when my grandma's sister and great aunt were travelling to school in their buckboard, a spear went through my grandma's hat and embedded into the backboard seat. For a time, her father rode undercover with a shotgun in the back of the buckboard, but there was no more. One day, a surveyor appeared to survey a road through her block. She pulled out her whip and threatened Jimmy the surveyor, saying there was no road to be constructed through her property. Jimmy cried and pleaded with Annie. He said he would get the sack if he was not able to fulfil his obligation. She must have relented, as we now have the Gillies Highway.
0: And so how much of her land was used for the Gillies Highway?
2: Well, there's not a lot of room there, so it must have passed right through the middle of it somewhere there.
0: And is it still in the family, much of that land?
2: No. It was all sold up because, you know, you're looking at it from the 1880s to 140-odd years, I suppose, if you were going back to it today. She had a lot of heartache in her life. She lived from born in 1845 to 1940.
0: It's really lovely to be able to hear a little bit of the history of somebody that was around when the Gillies was beginning to be built, and just to hear these stories. You've got a poem you want to read to me.
2: I think it's worthwhile reading, and it actually pays respect to two people. It's called Two Pubs, and it's written by Sybil Kimmins, and it refers to Claude Morris, who was a great poet up in Herberton. So I'll just read through it. Claude wrote of the pub at the foot of the range. But I saw a different view. I saw a pub at the foot of my range. That was called the Mountain View. Claude wrote of an era forever gone, of primitive pioneering days. My memories don't go back so far, but nearly my mind cannot erase. The site of the Mountain View Hotel beside the little Mulgrave River, where river cherries drop ripe fruit to cause the placid pool to quiver. I saw it 80 long years ago, two-storied it proudly stood, the hall on one side, the general store and the school all made of wood. It stands there still at the foot of my range, through my home on the Grange, it's just a memory of the gravel pit, a wraith in spiraling dust.
3: It's Melissa Robertson here from Arts Nexus Studio, and I'm really excited to tell you about a podcast series that we've been commissioned to do about a Bend Too Many and the 100-year celebration of the Gillies Highway. The Gillies Highway was an incredible engineering feat. It started out as a one lane where they had a top and bottom gate. So even just the way they managed it was incredible, and how people would come down, you only had a certain amount of time, and then they could go up. And then about 20 years later, they turned it into a two lane road, which is what we now work on. But also the personal stories, how it made this tableland accessible down to the coast. And that changed the world for people up here.
0: Yungaburra is putting on an enormous celebration this week to celebrate 100 years. And there are so many activities and people coming out to share their stories. And you're hoping that people are going to drop in and see you and share some of their stories. But I know that you've also been chatting with a few locals. What are some of the stories that you've heard so far?
3: Yes, there's a lot of stories, and this weekend is just a start for us. We'll be getting tall tales, the short stories, the memories people have of visiting their grandparents that might have been the caretakers of each of those gates. There's a lot of those. It's probably about 20 families that had some sort of connection to those top and bottom gates. Then we've got people that are attached to some of the other incredible community initiatives that happened as a result of having that access. There's the Pinnacle Pockets Church community, where they built their own church and own community on a farm that was given to them by the farmer, the area, and they used that as a connecting point, a community centre back in the time when there wasn't really much going on. We've got people like the original engineer that turned it from one lane to two lanes. But we've got other stories like the policeman that worked very hard to turn it from, can you believe it, it was a 100-kilometre speed limit going up and down that range when it first started.
0: That scares me, I have to say.
3: I don't even know how we do 60, really.
0: No. But
3: then also it was apparently advertised widely internationally as one of those motorbike trails where it was the destination to go and ride your motorbike up with that many bends and curves and vista views. Part of getting it safer was a lot to do with the amount of bike riders that do that range. To this day, they still love it.
0: Well, it sounds like there's been quite a few stories and a lot of interesting characters you have met already.
3: Oh, yeah. Yeah, I was going to tell you, some fella told me that his old dad used to, with a rope, tie an actual car tire on the back of his car because he didn't have enough brakes to be able to drive down the range. So it just stop him from falling off the edge, I suppose. I don't know.
0: Hopefully that wasn't when the speed limit was 100.
3: Well, it probably was back then. And then I'm really intrigued about the artwork, the frog on the side of the road there. No one really knows who paints it.

0: five long conversations, and we're expecting that to be, at this stage, we had planned on only four, but it's already gone to eight. And then we have the more vox pop style, they call it, but the short story where you might just have a memory, not a full-blown podcast episode, but just a memory, and we're going to collate them into a collage of stories. We're really excited about being here and sharing these stories as well.
1: That was Melissa Roberts from Art Nexus. She'll be working with a team of locals collating stories this weekend for a podcast. So if you've got a story or memory to share, make sure you visit them this weekend. You can also let us know. My text line is 0487 993 222, or you can give me a call on 1300 801 222. They're going to be set up near the pub in Yungaburra. Just ask at the information centre if you need help finding them. And before that, Alan Dowling sharing his stories and reading a poem. Next, we're going to hear about a couple of First Nations fashion designers who were at the Cairns Indigenous Art Fair over the past couple of years. And I have to say, the designs were absolutely incredible this year. And these three are certainly a couple of standout designers. We're going to hear from them next.

0: Daddy Cool. Eagle Rock from their album Daddy Who? Daddy Cool.
1: You're with Amanda Cranston on ABC Far North.
0: We've had some great messages come in. I've had someone here ask about the contact for the Gillies. We can definitely put you in touch with them. That's no problem. Also, we've got one here. As to the Gillies 100th, I'm responsible for the bike sprockets mounted on the rock on the range, say 6 years ago, just to bring awareness to us motorcyclists. Thank you, Mark. Really great to hear from people this morning letting us know, because there's so much history. I've got Colin on the phone. He joins me now, and I understand Colin has a really interesting story about the Gillies. Colin, good morning.
2: Hello, Amanda.
0: What have you got to share? Because something to do with horseback and buggy, is that something that you did?
2: Nah, it wasn't a buggy. it wasn't that long ago. Well, I finished junior at the Cairns High School, and it was late 60s, and I had a horse, and I was living with my grandmother in Hodel Street up in Edge Hill, and that my father and my other siblings had moved up to Millamella, and so he said, "We'll get up here and we'll send you off to school to Melinda next year." Righto. So there were no horse floats or trailers in those days, so the only thing to do was ride him up. So I put a set of fresh shoes on him, the horseshoes, and late one on Thursday afternoon, I had a light saddle, and I chucked that on him, and we went via the cane tracks all the way from Edge Hill out to onto the Hamblin cane tracks, and then moved on to the Gordonvale Mill ones, and I got to the Little Mulgrave crossing by just before dark, and spent a night, just had a bit of a blanket on the back, and I tied the horse up, and you did a John Wayne, used the saddle for a pillow, and at 5 a.m. I got up and I started up the range, and from memory I think it might have been 4 or 5 cars and 1 truck, and that 1 truck was actually the carriage carried the freight up to Millamilla, and when he got to Millamilla, Dad asked him, see a kid on a horse? And he said, yeah, he was getting near the top. But, yeah, I rode him up the range. He was a really good walking horse.
0: How long did it take you to get up the range?
2: Well, 5 o'clock in the morning, and I would have been up the range by probably, I don't know, 9:30, didn't have a watch. But I got into Millamilla at 3 o'clock.
0: Your poor horse.
2: He was one of those whalers from the First World War. They let go up around Mount Bloy.
0: Is that the only time you did that?
2: Oh, the once was enough.
0: Yeah,
2: Amanda.
0: I was thinking it would be. I mean, have we heard of many other people that have gone up on horseback while there have been cars on the road?
2: Nah, never. And people I say now, I just say I rode a horse up there. No, what? You would? And it was pretty simple, because I went round that shortcut via the Lake Breen and dodged the scrub and passed the sawmill there and then turned left at Melinda and just kept going. And it was good, because at the top of the range there's wet, I was past the first at the top gate, and there's a elderly gentleman leaning on the fence, the first house on your right as you come out of the scrub and at Breen. And he said, "Where you going, boy?" And I told him, he said, "Oh, you want a cup of tea?" I said, "No, I wouldn't mind a drink of water for my horse, and I wouldn't mind a drink of water too." And I just kept going. He's a terrific walking speed on him.
0: Wow.
2: And he didn't knock up, and I didn't knock up, but I wouldn't do it now, Amanda, with the all the cars on the road. They don't, you know.
0: Well, what a great story. Colin, thank you for ringing in and sharing that with us. That was incredible. I never heard of a horse going up, especially since we've had cars going up. I appreciate you telling me that, and I'll have to put you in touch with Arts Nexus so you can share your story with them, if you're happy for me to pass on your details.
2: Yeah, sure. Sure, Amanda.
0: All right. Okay. Thank you, Colin. I appreciate your call.
2: We're going up to Younger later, so we wouldn't miss it.
0: Oh, good. Okay. Well, you make sure you pop in and see them then.
2: Right on that. Okay.
0: Thanks, Colin.
2: See ya.
0: Well, if anyone else has got a great story to share, we would love to hear from you. My number is 1300 801 222, or you can text us on 0487 993 222.
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0: Well, let's head along to Kyaff. When we think about First Nations fashion design, we often think about the use of natural fibres. I'm talking collected seed pods and seeds and woven raffia accessories. But we don't often think about reused and recycled tea bags and melted plastic. But one Indigenous fashion designer is changing the way we think about fashion and doing her bit to recycle and protect our land and country. Kerry Klim has been showcasing her recycled and repurposed fashion designs on the catwalk this week at the Cairns Indigenous Art Fair, and I caught up with her and a few of the other designers backstage. I first asked Kerry, though, where her inspiration comes from.
3: I think for as long as I can remember, op shopping, I just loved it. And that's how I got my name, Flash Black. I grew up here in Cairns in the 80s, and I loved to op shop. I'd get clothing and I'd style them, and all the other black fellas would call me Uptown Murray and Flash Black because of the way I dressed. And I never took offence. I thought it was funny and humorous, and I just love to upcycle and recycle, and I just have this strong memory of that. And I think that has grown because that's protecting country. It's walking lightly and nurturing country by upcycling, recycling and repurposing.
0: Well, you had a collection in the fashion show today, and I understand it's your very first time being part of the Kyaff Showcase, and every single item was recycled. When you were explaining to me the process, I couldn't believe it because they look like designer gowns.
3: Yeah, I guess I have an aesthetic and an eye, and I thought of the collection. I wanted to look good but also a bit chaotic. I don't like same, but all our op shop pieces foundational, like the pants and the dresses and the jumpsuit, and then I added to that, and the adding meant paint or words, and the fashion show was shouty because too often black women were criticised for being not shouty but being affirmative. They see us as being affirmative as being shouting. So it was reclaiming that, the theme, reclamation, and then I added in my extra repurposing and recycling with plastics, palm sheets, and really any other material that I could get a hold of to create that whole look. So each piece in material cost was probably about $20.
0: But you've also used tea bags. You were telling me those amazing flowers that were on the front of one of the dresses and also on the back of one of the outfits. You've created this beautiful cape and you've used tea bags. You've dried them out and then sewn them on.
3: Yeah. So people know me also through my storytelling of using teapots, tea sets and tea to tell the story of colonisation and how it's impacted me and my family and the community. And so I was here at Kyaff last year and had spilled the tea on the colony, and from that I went home and I collected tea bags from our family and from family and friends who brought them around, and I dried them every day. So for 365 days I dried tea bags and I created pieces to go into the showcase.
0: Wow, that is commitment. You make me want to do it now. And then these incredible earrings that you've got here, while many of them have got weaving, raffia weaving around them, they've been made from melted down plastic lids from coffee and a range of milk bottles. Yeah. Is that right?
3: Yeah. So again, I think there's so much on the planet. We can repurpose, we can recycle. We don't always have to create new. It's just thinking differently. And so the melting down of plastics, people know me by that. And it takes time to figure out what plastics can go and the colours, but that's part of the joyful process And I love seeing something so ordinary as a milk bottle lid that you would have thrown in the bin become something really beautiful that someone wears. And I like that they're all unique pieces. And not every piece is the same.
0: And what I think is really special is we know that a lot of Indigenous art is made from natural materials, and you are recycling materials that are already here. You're doing it a little bit different, but with your own flair and still that Indigenous feel to it as well.
3: Yeah, well, I think the Indigenous feel, first and foremost, is I'm protecting country. That is what has been passed down to me, to protect country. And so while it's modern materials, I am recycling and repurposing for the purpose of protecting country.
4: Hi, I'm Delveen Cockatoo Collins, Konamuka artist, and live and work in Gumpi Dunnage on Mindirabar, North Stradbroke Island.
0: It is so nice to see you back at CIAF. I always look forward to seeing your beautiful designs in the fashion parade. Tell me about the inspiration for your works this time.
4: It's come from one of my mum's mats. I wanted to kind of do the bigger picture, like what is that landscape where you gather the fibres from? So there's a map, a couple of bird stories in there, the Garrigan, Heron, Willy Wagtail, so they're all on that side of the island, the west side. So it's really telling that story about the location where we go.
0: And I love your use of mats, and you can see it in your beautiful printmaking and your designs. I've been following you for quite a while. You come up to CIAF each year, but you've also been getting out. I've seen you've been heading overseas a little bit lately with your designs as well.
4: Yeah, I had 5 overseas trips between August and December last year, into the US, UAE, Vietnam, Japan, and back to the US. So it's been a really great year, and I'm so grateful that people invite me to these places to either put my garments on display or my art on garments. So yeah, I'm really loving it.
0: And a lot of great contacts would be made with these trips, and a lot of mentors as well along the way.
4: Yes, well, in fact, the last 3 trips I've gone into New York to visit Relative Arts, and they're showing here in the second show. So they're on the Lower East Side, and I make my way down there. I know how to catch subway now, and I know how to walk back. So I feel really happy that I've made this friendship, and they're showing here as part of this connection that we've made over the last few years.
0: How do people overseas view our designs? Because as you said, you have been invited, and I've seen you that you have exhibited overseas. How do they take our Indigenous or First Nations designs?
4: We know the story comes first, and they're really fascinated by that you start with a story or an object, and then particularly with my collection, and then develop the garments from there. It's always well received.
5: My name's Rashayla Anal.
6: My name's Janice Lenona.
7: And my name's Natalie Masters.
0: The 3 of you had a beautiful collection today as part of Trinity Bay State High School. Is this the first time you girls have ever exhibited?
5: Yeah, probably this big, yeah.
0: You are their teacher, and this has been something you've been pretty passionate about. You've joined forces with First Nations Fashion Design, helping these girls kind of bring their ideas to fruition. Tell me about the process and why it was so important for the girls to be able to come along and see what happens at the end, see the catwalk show with their designs.
8: Well, at Trinity Bay, we have a lot of talented First Nations students and artists, and we're always looking for real-world opportunities for them to show their skills and also to represent Trinity Bay in a positive light. So we've been working on this collection since, I think, about term 3 last year. It started with taking blood samples from the girls.
0: Tell us about the blood, because I'm trying to work out, how does that lead to the fashion catwalk show?
8: I happened to participate in a workshop with an artist who merges science and visual art. And with my students, we had been doing a lot of talk about cultural identity. So that led to a layering of a genetic identity and a cultural identity together. Then that led to their dream designs in clothing. And then we saw it today on the runway, and my heart was beating out of my chest. It was so cool.
0: Tell me about the piece that you designed, or did you design more than one?
5: I only designed one design, but multiple fabrics. My design is both of a dugong and a crocodile, which is both my totems, and inside there's patterns, and they also capture the Torres Strait flag, a representation of my culture as a Torres Strait.
0: Rashayla, tell me about your design.
9: Well, my design was about the dairy, the traditional dairy, and the sea, like, spreading out to different islands in the Torres Strait.
0: Was your designs that were then printed onto fabric and made into beautiful clothing, did you have any say in what that item of clothing would be?
9: Yes, we did design the outfits that were showed on the runway. Yeah.
0: Did you make them yourself?
10: The Year 9 fashion class made their garments.
0: Wow, what a great collaboration.
10: Yeah. Fantastic. Some of the students didn't quite finish their garments, so we had a seamstress help us to do the finishing touches.
0: So what did it feel like seeing your designs on the catwalk?
11: It was very exciting. I'm glad my fabric kind of actually came to life with that full model.
9: Yeah, I was really happy to see my design on the runway.
0: Is it something that you both want to pursue when you finish school?
11: Probably, yeah. We'll see. There's probably multiple ways I would like to go about the creative mindset, I guess.
0: Well, what a great start, and congratulations having your designs on the catwalk. You did a beautiful job.
11: Thank you so much.
0: That was a few of the students from Trinity Bay State High School, Rochela and Janesta. Before that, Delveen Cockatoo Collins and Kerry Klim, all with incredible designs on the catwalk at the Kiaf Fashion Shows this week.
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0: Most of us tie our self-identity to the roles that we play and the labels we give ourselves. That might be mother, wife, maybe even our job title. And so it can be hard when the role we identify with changes. Award-winning author and former ABC journalist Kirsty Nan Carrow has gone through an enormous life change and managed to reinvent herself while also rediscovering who she is and finding a way forward. She's going to be talking about this on Tuesday evening as part of the Rotary E-Club of Empowering Women and Girls. She joins me now to explain how the event came about.
21: The club has been around since International Women's Day 2025, and it's one of a few clubs that actually have a specific purpose. We have a few Rotary clubs that are dedicated to a specific purpose, and our club is the Rotary Club of Empowering Women and Girls, and it's an e-club. So that means we don't have a physical venue, a physical place that we meet as most Rotary clubs do, either weekly or fortnightly, which was always a bit of a barrier for me to join because of the weekly commitment. So it's really about finding projects to lift up women and girls. So whether it's young girls looking towards their future careers or girls in other countries that may not have access to education. So one of the first projects that the club has undertaken has been to sponsor 20 girls in Timor-Leste to complete their education. That's been the initial founding project of the club. So we've been doing some fundraising around that. And our club has members in Cairns. Our incoming president, Suzanne Rath, is from Cairns. And so am I. And we have members in Hervey Bay, Mackay, and Timor-Leste. But our goal is to grow. And it's not just a club for women, it's a club for men, anyone who supports the cause of empowering women and girls.
0: Well, let's talk about what your focus is going to be when you chat, because you're looking at it from the angle of people go through life changes. There's a whole host of things, whether it's a big crisis or a small crisis, and sometimes people can get a bit lost, lose their identity, and really not know the way forward. Tell me about your experience and why this is such an important topic for you.
21: So it's called Writing the Next Chapter, and it's not at all about writing a book. It's about, as you say, starting again. And we often attach so much of our identity to the job that we do, or another role that we have. It might be motherhood, it might be our marriage, it might be our activity as an athlete, whatever it might be. We do end up attaching a lot of meaning and stock and identity to that role. And for me, it was the ABC. You know, it's all I ever wanted to do. Since I was 9 years old, I wanted to be a journalist, and the goal was always the ABC. And I finally made that happen in 1999, and I was working here at ABC Far North since 2010. But you were here when I started the downward slide, Amanda, and I'm very grateful for the support that you gave me at that time. You may not know it, but the kindness and the understanding and the stepping in when things got hard were incredibly important. I had undiagnosed post-traumatic stress disorder. I was diagnosed with depression. And at the time, I was the chief of staff and I was responsible for a lot. And I was no good to myself or my family or any of my wonderful colleagues. So that was my crisis point. Sometimes we ignore those signs that are happening from the universe around us, and they start getting louder and louder. And we just put our fingers in our ears and we say, we pretend it's not happening. And sometimes it's taken out of your hands. And it certainly was for me in terms of my health. But I didn't know that I would ever work again. I thought that was it for me. I didn't know what the future held. And I think some people get to this point in their life where they have this, whether it's a marriage breakdown or a job loss or a catastrophic accident or a medical diagnosis, where their life takes a completely left turn. And that was mine. So I thought, well, all I ever wanted to do was be a journalist and work at the ABC. It was so attached to my identity, but I just had to stop. And I find myself 10 years down the track, having owned two successful businesses, doing what I love, which is now empowering people to tell their stories as a media trainer. I've written a book, which I never saw coming, and I have a much more balanced and happy life. So I've been able to find a new way to do the things that I love that are still attached to writing and storytelling, but just in a way that works better for me. So really, this talk is about giving people a bit of perspective and maybe a bit of hope about the fact that even if the thing that you were working towards your whole life, that you've attached so much meaning to, ends, there is another dawn, another day, another life, as they say, and you can feel good.
0: My guest this morning is Kirsty Nan Caro, who's going to be speaking next week, hopefully bringing hope to those that are also feeling a little lost and needing a little direction or a couple of tips on how they can get themselves out of that slump that they find themselves in. I want to ask you about that tattoo on your arm, which I was asking you about before we came on air. It's got a lot of meaning for you, and it kind of helped you in that transition that you were going through.
21: That's right. I have never had the desire to have a tattoo on my body, but I do understand that for most people, there's generally a meaning behind getting this permanent mark on their body. And for me, I just needed something. I went looking for a symbol that represented, if you change nothing, nothing will change. So something that I realized in this process is that no one is coming to save me. No one is coming to make my life better. Of course, having treatment and people reaching out, all of those things are incredibly important, but I needed to make some change in my life. I needed to have some agency in my life. So I kind of did a bit of a search online for a symbol, and this popped up, and it is basically the symbol for breath. It's an Om symbol in the middle, and I printed it out and I carried it in my purse for a couple of years, probably summoning the courage to make it permanent. I had a friend actually do it in henna on my arm first, so I could get used to the idea. And at the ripe old age of, I think it was 42, I decided, before going to Nepal the second time to do Everest Base Camp, I decided, right, it's time. And I got this tattoo on my arm, and it's facing me, but it is my daily reminder, if I need it, that if I don't like something, if something is not working for me, then I have the power to change that. And if you're in the weeds, it's not always possible to make a big change. So you can make one small change that will maybe set in motion the rest of the changes that need to happen for you to shift yourself out of wherever you are, whether it's a mindset or whatever. But I do believe that we can get ourselves out of where we are just by making a small step. But it is up to us. It's not up to anyone else.
0: Do you have a tip or two that you would like to give to people that maybe are feeling a little lost and needing a bit of inspiration to find themselves and find the way forward?
21: I would say give yourself time. We're in a rush in this day and age all the time. We're constantly stimulated by things. There's pressure from every angle about what we should be doing and what we should look like and the job we should have, the perfect family. And I mean, I don't know about you, but my Facebook feed is constantly filled with products for menopausal women. And so, you know, we're getting all this pressure. Honestly, just give yourself a bit of time out. Switch off from technology. I personally needed to sleep. And then one of the hardest things is actually to re-engage. I was a very social person and I switched all of that off. I withdrew and I didn't want to leave the house. But I had this beautiful doggy, Billy, who's no longer with us, and she had needs still. It was having her there, the motivation I got from needing to take her for a walk every day, that got me out of the house. And just walking out the door with her, I didn't have to make any arrangements. I could just get out of my house, walk down the street, walk to a park, and suddenly I'm in a different environment with beautiful trees and flowers and having interactions with other people with dogs. And it does help. Like it's that first little step that gets you out of your head, gets you out of your house, and then helps you start re-engaging and perhaps seeing things from a different perspective than you've been in. And the other one was volunteering. I went to volunteer at the Cairns Turtle Rehabilitation Centre because I didn't think I was any use to anyone, but actually going and doing something selfless for a community or an animal, you do find that you actually do have something useful to give. And
0: that was Kirsty Nancarra. I'm sorry, I've had to just fade her down because we are coming up to news time. You can head along to that event. It is online through Humanitix. It's on Tuesday night. Right now it's news time.
2: ABC News, good morning, I'm Matt Eaton. Specialist crews are resuming the search for a woman who was reported missing from her home in the Toowoomba suburb of Newtown earlier this week. Chelsea Malunga reports.
19: 30-year-old Yana Armstrong was last seen at her house on Gordon Avenue in Newtown on Tuesday. Her unlocked car was found abandoned a short distance away in the middle of the road, leaving police with grave concerns for her welfare. Her four-month-old baby was found at the home and is safe with relatives. Search crews are today combing through bushland at Black Gully Reserve and Rangeville in the Toowoomba area. Ms. Armstrong's family and police are urging anyone with information that could assist the search to come forward.
2: The US President Donald Trump says the country will continue to engage in talks with Iran despite declaring the ceasefire between the two over. Emily Grimenz reports from Washington.
22: The ceasefire was splintered this week by a major military escalation, the largest since Washington and Tehran agreed to a permanent ceasefire framework last month. Donald Trump has reiterated his earlier comments that the ceasefire is over, but says the US has agreed to continue talks at Iran's request. Separately, Iranian state media says Tehran will send a diplomatic delegation to Oman this weekend to discuss regional developments, particularly the Strait of Hormuz. Emily Grimenz, ABC News, Washington.
2: The King and Queen have reunited with Prince Harry's wife Meghan and the couple's two children in the UK. Europe correspondent Mazoe Ford has the latest.
23: Buckingham Palace confirmed the long-awaited meeting between King Charles, Queen Camilla, the Duke and Duchess of Sussex and their children, Prince Archie and Princess Lilibet. It took place on Friday afternoon local time at the King's country residence, Highgrove House in Gloucestershire. It was the first time in 4 years that the King and Queen had seen Meghan and the children, aged 5 and 7, in person. Prince Harry had been in the UK all week, attending charity events and celebrations to mark 1 year to go until the next Invictus Games. Mazoe Ford, ABC News, London.
2: The founder of Tasmania's Museum of Old and New Art, David Walsh, has signed an agreement to develop a new art museum in Bangkok. Ashley Barraclough explains.
24: Mr. Walsh is in Bangkok, where he yesterday signed a memorandum of understanding with Thai real estate company Asset World Corporation to develop Mona Bangkok. It will be led on Mona's side by Lee Carmichael, the chief executive of Mona subsidiary Dark Lab. Carmichael says the new project will take the creative spirit of Mona into a new context and will be unconventional and unique like the original museum. Tasmanian Premier Jeremy Rockliffe is also in Thailand for the signing of the deal and says he looks forward to visitors coming to Tasmania to visit Mona after seeing the Bangkok project.
2: Australian band Cold Chisel has announced the death of its saxophone player Andy Bickers after a hard-fought battle with cancer. He's being remembered as an incredible musician and a great person to be on the road with or on the town with. Lead singer Jimmy Barnes describes Bickers as funny and intelligent. Bickers also toured with Midnight Oil, The Eagles and Silverchair. Spain has set up a semi-final showdown with France after a 2-1 victory over Belgium in Los Angeles at the World Cup. ABC Sports' Amanda Shalala reports from the US.
1: Belgium lost captain Yuri Tielemans to injury in the warm-up. Fabian Ruiz gave Spain the early advantage before Charles de Catalara struck back. Belgium goalkeeper Thibaut Courtois left the game in tears when he was hurt in the second half. The European champions finally found the winner in the 88th minute thanks to substitute Miguel Marino, who also scored the late winner against Portugal. They'll now face France in Dallas in the semis.
2: Australian pole vaulter Nina Kennedy has won the Diamond League event in Monaco with a personal best jump of 4.95 metres. The win puts Kennedy fifth on the all-time list, and she now has the highest jump of anyone in the women's pole vault in 5 years. Queensland's weather: showers in the southern and central interior, south of Emerald and east of Ballera, with heavier falls about the Granite Belt later in the day. Isolated showers on the east coast, tending scattered north of Cairns. Sunny elsewhere. Cairns, a top of 27 today. Townsville, 26. Mackay and Rockhampton and Mount Isa, 25. Mackay and Bundaberg, 23. In the southeast, a partly cloudy day. Brisbane, Logan, the Golden Sunshine Coasts all heading for a top of 21. It should reach 22 in Ipswich and 17 in Toowoomba. ABC News.
3: From Croydon to Cooktown, the Tablelands to the Torres Strait. 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
0: Good morning, I'm Amanda Cranston. Gee, we've got a full program today. So many things to talk about. Coming up, we're going to be talking about a very special exhibition which brings together community and helps actually in the grief that many people within the community have been feeling. We're also going to be hearing the story of an incredible violin. We have a woman in Cairns who has this violin that has been her lifelong dream, and she has researched all the caretakers and owners of this violin over the years. She's putting together a very special performance which will be sharing the history, and it may have even been touched by Beethoven. We are going to hear part of the story of this incredible violin, and of course we're going to play the quiz as well. I would love you to play. 1300 801 222 is the number if you'd like to join in and play. 5 questions. Hopefully they're not too tricky, and we do have great books to give away, so I would love you to play. 1300 801 222. But let's get a bit of a recap on the weather. I spoke to Christy Johnson from the Weather Bureau this morning.
4: Reasonably settled weather actually this weekend. We've got a bit of fog around this morning. It looks like sort of a bit up around the Tablelands in some areas, particularly down into the sort of northern goldfields, Upper Flinders and Herbert Lower Burdekin. Probably seeing the bulk of that fog, but there's a little bit here and there. So take care if you're out and about on the roads and you hit some of that fog. Otherwise, there's not too much going on in terms of showers at the moment. There's a couple of very light showers sitting off the coast, a couple up on the very northern tip of the peninsula as well. But we haven't seen much rain in the last 24 hours. Sort of since 9 a.m. yesterday, we've had about 10 millimetres down around Innisfail, but it's not too much elsewhere. So it's been pretty settled. And look, what we're seeing is actually the ridge that's been driving these south easterly winds and pushing the showers onto the coast recently is weakening a little bit as a series of fronts go through southern Australia today and over the weekend. That will just weaken that ridge a little bit. So a little bit less shower activity perhaps than we've seen. Not saying none. There's still a couple around. We might get the odd spot. We're talking sort of low single digits, a millimetre or two here and there, most likely, if anything. So, much less wet than we have seen. Temperatures mostly getting up into the high 20s, low 30s. So I think tomorrow will be pretty similar to today. There'll be some morning fog and then just the odd spit or two here and there, but not much at all. probably into Monday, similar conditions. But I think as we go into Tuesday, Wednesday, we'll start to see those southeasterlies re-strengthening a bit and pushing those showers back onto the north tropical coast and the sort of east coast of the peninsula. Not too much at all getting inland or over into the Gulf country over sort of the next week. But yeah, we will see a bit of a return of those showers on the east coast as we go through sort of into next week.
0: Was it a good weekend to take the boat out?
4: Well, as I mentioned, those southeasterly winds are easing back a little bit. So, yeah, we've got southeasterly winds on the coastal waters over in the east, mostly 10 to 15 knots. They could reach up to 20 knots offshore north of Cairns first thing this morning, but otherwise pretty settled. Tomorrow we might even see light and variable winds, perhaps becoming more southeasterly, 10 to 15 knots in the late afternoon. And then, as I mentioned, as we go into next week, those southeasterlies re-strengthen a little bit, so maybe getting back up to sort of southeasterly 15 to 20 knots by Monday. But, yes, no warnings over the weekend or into next week with those southeasterly winds a little bit lighter than they have been recently.
0: Well, that is good to hear, isn't it? That's Christy Johnson there from the Weather Bureau. 23 today and partly cloudy in Atherton. 25 in Port Douglas, Innisfail and Cardwell, although Cardwell and Innisfail looking at a shower or two. Cairns, a sunny 27 today, partly cloudy and 27 in Mareeba. Cooktown looking at a top of 26 and possible showers. 33 in Aurukun and mostly sunny conditions. 29 in Cowan. 31 is the expected top today in Palmerville and Laura. 28 and a shower or two at Lockhart River. 28 also on Thursday Island and partly cloudy. 33 today in Weeper. 32 in Kawinyama and Georgetown looking at a sunny 29 today. Would you like to play the quiz? I would love you to play. 1-300-801-222 is the number to call if you would like to play. Just five questions. 1-300-801-222.
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0: Right, it's quiz time. Would you like to play? Give me a call right now, 1-300-801-222. My first question this morning is, who painted the Mona Lisa? Who painted the Mona Lisa? Hopefully that's not too tricky. If you think you know, give me a call, 1-300-801-222. I've got some great books to give away. So there is a book to give away today. I think I've got a crime fiction novel. So if that's what you like to read, 1-300-801-222. You've got to be in it to win it. Let's see if Rory in Atherton, is Rory available? No, he's not. Give me a call, 1-300-801-222, if you would like to play. I'm going to put a song on, and when we finish, I'd love to have some callers on the line and great prizes, as I said. Some good books have come in to give away. First question this morning is, who painted the Mona Lisa? Do you know? 1-300-801-222.

0: Shayna Easton. Morning train, 9 to 5. Well, we're going to be on until 9, and I would love you to play the quiz. 1-300-801-222.
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0: Well, I would love you to play the quiz. I've got Peter from Edmonton with me this morning. Peter, good morning.
4: Good morning, Amanda. How are you?
0: Good. I know you went on a trip recently. Did you have a good time?
4: Oh, look, we did. We did England for a wedding, and then we went through Europe and then to Japan and then home. But it's good to be home.
0: Oh, it's always good to be home, isn't it? Well, I'm guessing you may not have seen the Mona Lisa on your travels.
4: No, look, we went to Paris, but we didn't go to the Louvre because there's 9 million tourists there.
0: There are. And it is quite tricky to see because it's quite tiny.
4: Yes, yes, I've heard.
0: It is quite small. It is always a surprise when you see it when you go to the Louvre. I know the very first time that I went there and saw it, I was surprised just how small the painting was. Do you know who painted the Mona Lisa?
4: Was it Leonardo da Vinci?
0: It certainly was. You have kicked us off this morning. First question. All right, well, I'm hoping that you'll be able to get us through these. I know that you're a big reader, so I'm sure the book was what caused you to call this morning.
4: Well,
5: I'm going to put you in the shame.
4: Yes, well, I'm at the celebration of the Gillies' 100th birthday in Yungaburra at the moment.
0: Oh, fantastic. And has much kicked off yet? Because I know that a lot of the festivities are starting a little bit later, around 10, but I'm sure it's incredibly busy there right now.
4: Well, my wife's got her old car here. I just sent through some photos to Bluey so he can have a look at them. There's some beautiful old cars here.
0: Oh, that's amazing. And was it busy on the Gillies driving up?
4: Well, we came up yesterday afternoon and stayed. It was a little bit rainy, but it was pretty good.
0: Oh, well, thank you for letting us know. I know that with so much happening there on the Tablelands this morning, it's probably going to be quite busy on the range today. Look, let's move on.
4: I'd say so.
0: I would say so as well. Well, look, let's move on to question number two. In which board game would you find Miss Scarlet with the candlestick in the ballroom?
4: Cluedo?
0: It is Cluedo. Is that a game that you've played? Because my kids and I love that game.
4: Oh, look, many years ago when my kids were little.
0: Yep. All right, well, let's move on to question number three. And anyone else who'd love to play, the number is 1-300-801-222. You may get through all of these today. So what is the procedure called where an anaesthetic is injected close to the spinal cord? And it's common in pregnancy.
4: I could ask my wife. She's a nurse. She's... Well-

0: Annie just there, but that would be cheating.
1: You're welcome to ask your wife.
2: Very nice.
0: The question is, what is the procedure?
1: Where an anaesthetic is injected close to the spinal cord.
0: Anaesthetic injected close to the spinal cord.
3: Epidural?
0: Epidural, there we go.
1: It is an epidural. Lucky your wife said it to save the day for you. Well, question number four, what was Beethoven's first name?
0: Ludwig.
1: It sure was. And we're going to hear a little bit more about a possibility of a link with Beethoven with a story about a violin that's coming up later this morning. My final question is, I'm going to read out a line from a song. You need to tell me the name of the song and who sung it. Are you ready?
0: Okay.
1: Start spreading the news, I'm leaving today.
0: Oh, God, I know that.
1: Whenever I read these, I almost want to break into song, but I won't put anyone through that.
0: Would you?
1: So I won't. But start spreading the news, I'm leaving today. It's a very, very popular song at the end of a karaoke night where everybody gets up and sings this song. It seems to happen whenever I've been to karaoke. It seems to be that song at the end where everybody gets up off the floor and wants to sing.
0: Look, I want to say Frank Sinatra, but no, it's just not coming
1: You're right.
0: to me, Amanda.
1: So, you are right.
0: Oh, it is Frank.
1: But what's the song? Start spreading the news, I'm leaving today. And it's the name of a place twice.
0: New York, New York.
1: It is New York, New York. Congratulations, you have won the quiz. And thank you for ringing us from Yungaburra and letting us know what's happening up there. You said you're there for the cars. Is there anything else that you're looking forward to seeing today as part of it?
0: There's old traction steam engines. There's billy cart races. There's food trucks, which is always good. The whole town has got lots of stuff going on. They've closed off the park and the street outside the pub. It's starting to come together. It'll be lovely.
1: And I understand there's going to be a lot of markets there as well over the road at the park.
0: Yes. Yeah, well, all the old cars are in the park where the markets normally are. So, but there'll be little stalls around as well. So it will be good. Oh. I'm glad I've won a book because the last book you gave me got stolen out of our room in Bangkok.
1: Oh, no. Did you get to read it first?
0: Well, I read a quarter of it. It was Dennis Lilly's autobiography. I can't imagine why some Thai person wanted to steal Dennis Lilly's autobiography. But anyway.
1: Oh, no. Well, I don't have another one of those, so I'm sorry, but that's a shame.
0: No, that's
1: wow, that's terrible. Well, I will make sure that you will get this one, and hopefully you'll get to read the entire thing. Thank you. You have a great weekend up there, and thank you to everybody else who called in. We'll have the quiz again next week. Thanks, Peter.
0: Thanks, Amanda. Bye.
1: All right. Next, we are going to be talking about a great exhibition that is about to open and a really interesting story about how the exhibition came about. That's next.

0: That's an old one. Never Gonna Give You Up from Rick Astley back in the 80s.
1: This is Amanda Cranston on ABC Far North.
0: Grief is an emotion we expect people to experience when they deal with the death of a loved one. But grief can also be felt maybe when a friendship dies, something heartfelt comes to an end, or even when something important to you is taken away from you. And that's exactly how people are feeling within the freshwater community following the cutting down of a giant rain tree. GP and member of Doctors for the Environment, Nicole Sleeman, has felt immense grief following the event. And as a way for her and others to deal with their grief and celebrate the life of the tree, an exhibition has been born. Nicole joins me in the studio this morning to talk about the exhibition, along with one of the local photographers who's contributed to the exhibition, Kerry Trapnell. Good morning to both of you.
2: Thanks for having us, Amanda.
3: Thanks.
0: Look, I mean, this is incredibly interesting. You know, when we think about the way this exhibition was born, Nicole, tell me how it actually, the seed for this exhibition came about.
2: The interesting, I think the seed was probably planted about a year ago, which I'll let Kerry talk a bit more about. But during the campaign, which, you know, was about 10 months, Kerry would come and photograph at different days, you know, when we meet under the tree or particular times that we'd be doing things around the campaign. And so we had this photographic record of, you know, what was going on in the community. And then about a month before the tree was destructed, Brian Cassie, who lived just 50 metres from the tree, decided that he wanted to capture what was going on as well. And also John Westaway came a couple of times to capture the wildlife. So we got to the end, you know, obviously crashed out after the tree started coming down. It was a real shock to myself and to the community. And I think we just thought, we have all these photos and this grief within the community, and how can we process this collectively? Because this has been a collective campaign. And so the idea, certainly from my perspective, was how can we facilitate a process where people can come together and reflect on what's happened over the last 10 months. And we were really fortunate to have it documented in picture and come together and grieve and make meaning out of it so that we can hopefully stop things like this happening again.
0: Well, I know most people have probably been grieving privately, but is there a way that people can come together? I mean, you yourself have been experiencing the grief, and we talk about coming together to work through something like that. Is it common for people to feel this when a big event like this happens?
2: Yeah, definitely. This particular type of grief is, we'd refer to it as a word called solastalgia. And so this is a term that was coined by an Australian environmental philosopher in the early 2000s, and it's a unique form of grief and distress that people experience when they watch changes in their environment and the environment that they feel connected to, such as their home, such as the leafy canopy of freshwater. And so increasingly people experience solastalgia as we're watching the destruction of nature around the world and in our

0: destruction of the tree, I went home and burst into tears and didn't realise how much emotion I'd been carrying because there was so much hype around what was going on. How did you
1: deal with it? With that grief? I mean, you're a GP, and people listening maybe, you know, don't have that medical background, but it doesn't stop you feeling it. Like, I mean, what was the process that you were going through? What were you feeling?
0: I think I had, the first realisation was that, like, wow, I didn't realise that I was carrying this level of grief, or that I perhaps would experience this level of grief. We have a social worker in our, you know, in our campaign who had spoken to me about the need for us to be prepared for what people would experience if the tree came down, and I'd thought, oh, yeah, that's a fair thing. But I hadn't really probably realised how much I was embodying that. And so I took refuge in community, because the campaign itself was such a connector to the community that I call home. And that was the strength of it for me. It was the beauty. And so, yeah, I reached out to people and I let everyone know I was really struggling. And what I came to learn was that everybody else was too. And so there was a deep understanding that while I was at home in my space alone at that moment, that there were other people alone in their spaces who were also feeling this deep loss and who also needed support to move through this and make meaning out of it.
1: Well, Kerry, let me bring you in. I mean, you have also been here for this period of time in the campaign, but you were behind the lens and capturing this raw emotion of people within the community who were really impacted and feeling the effects of it. What did it feel like for you capturing this?
2: Well, I had a very clear idea about what my role was. So as a sort of documentary photographer, I really want to be a witness to the moments that were happening and capture those so that at some point maybe they can be shared more broadly, create a consciousness within people who may not have been there to share that, but who have similar feelings about, you know, things that they love and things that can be lost if we don't pay enough care and attention to them. So I was close to all of the action, but had a very clear view that my role was to try and create that record for the future.
1: Were you also suffering grief following this incident? I mean, you would have been around all of these people, and it's hard not to get swept up in the emotion of what everybody else is feeling. Did you feel a bit of grief afterwards?
2: Yeah, mostly afterwards, because in the moment I'm so conscious of my role to document what's happening. But having done, you know, been on the journey with, you know, many members of the community, you realise how widespread that connection with the tree was. I mean, we would be there for meetings and for discussions around the tree and for planning sessions. People walking past, people driving past would really engage in a positive way. So it had a really big community outreach. But the role of a documentary photographer is really to try and step aside a little bit in the moment to make sure that you do your job as part of the community effort.
1: My guests this morning are Nicole Sleeman and Kerry Trapnell from Loved and Lost, The History of the Freshwater Rain Tree, a photographic exhibition by Kerry Trapnell, Brian Cassie and John Westaway. The opening night is this week of the exhibition. You would have had an enormous amount of photographs to go through between all three of you. How did you go about choosing which ones would make the final cut?
2: Not an easy process, because you get very attached to images. But there's really two main things you're trying to achieve with the exhibition. One is you're trying to tell an authentic story about what happened. So the story is really important, hence the title of the exhibition, The Story of the Freshwater Rain Tree. But you also want the images to grab people, capture attention, and to authentically document what happened. But I was lucky in the sense that, working with Brian Cassie, I mean, he's a legend of the Australian sort of photo documentary scene, Three Walkleys. Brian's very, very good to work with. We've enjoyed working with each other and with John. So it was actually a collegiate process. And I think we've come up with a

0: pretty good result, actually. Yep.
1: Well, it opens this week. I'm guessing it's a way for community to come together and celebrate, but also probably a chance for people that don't live in the community and maybe weren't as touched by grief as those that live in the community to get a better understanding of the way the community feels about something like this. Are you hoping to kind of attract both the locals but also other people so they can see the story and understand it a little bit better?
2: Definitely. I think having been quite like intimately within the whole campaign for 10 months or, you know, near to that time, it's interesting to, I guess, connect with those who haven't been involved actively in the campaign to hear their experience as onlookers. And I think it was about the tree, but it was about so much more than the tree. And it's made me think a lot about what it means to be part of community and to live in community and what sort of world that I want to be participating in and helping to create. And for me, this exhibition is really to exhibit the strength of community coming together around a set of values of care and connection, and also standing up for how we want to see the future of Cairns and the future of our suburb. And so, yeah, I think it's an invitation for all of Cairns to come together from a really strong campaign that's just come out of community members caring about something. It's been really powerful. And
1: it's become so much bigger, hasn't it?
2: It's so much bigger.
1: And it's just the start, because I understand you're also looking at having a range of exhibitions about lost trees around Cairns. And
2: yeah, well, and this was the seed when the Tree Action Group formed just over a year ago now, under the banner of CAFNEC. We had thought that we would try and capture pictures of all the trees that are being chopped down around Cairns at an alarming rate, and that at one point we would hold an exhibition to showcase all the trees called the Lost Trees of Cairns. But the Freshwater Rain Tree became such a strong campaign, and we had so many photos that I guess this is the first of maybe many more. I'm not an artist, and I've been really heartened. It's opened my eyes to the value of art in capturing the feeling of community, or, you know, the human experience. But I think it's a really important part of how we receive and imagine what we want to, yeah, the sort of world that we want to build. You know, this is really important, seeing this in photos. I can't wait. I'm really excited.
1: Well, I think the community is probably looking forward to it as well, because it's a chance to reconnect and grieve together, but not just grieve, but to celebrate the life of the tree and what a very strong community they live in, a caring community. It opens on the 16th this week. It's at Narrow Tracks in Stratford, and it's going to run until late July.
2: Yeah, so we've got our big opening on Thursday. We're very excited. Costa decided that he wanted to fly up to open it. We were really privileged to have Costa's support. He understands urban ecology is really important for the future, for the next generation. So it will be a big night on Thursday, and we really encourage people to come along and support local businesses. So Narrow Tracks, we're again very grateful that they've offered their space for us, and pizzas from Palooka.
1: Okay, we cannot promote businesses. Sorry. That's fine. So there will be food trucks, and we can mention the venue, but we cannot mention businesses. Sorry, yep, about that. It is a free exhibition?
2: Yes, yep, free, yes. And encourage people to come on the opening night, as that's when Costa will be there. That'll be, you know, the big thing. And then we will leave it open for 10 days, so you can visit Narrow Tracks over the next 10 days to go and see it if you can't make it on the Thursday night, or if you want to go back and have another look.
1: Fantastic. Well, thank you both for coming in, and a really beautiful cause, as you said, so much more than just the tree. It's about community. It's about sharing the emotions, the grief. It's about celebration, and I look forward to hearing where you go from next. Thank you again for popping in.
2: Thanks for having us.
0: Thanks very much.
1: That's Nicole Sleeman and Kerry Trapnell. It is called Loved and Lost, the Story of the Freshwater Rain Tree, and it's going to be at Narrow Tracks from Thursday this week. Now, this is a song I should have played earlier following the quiz. Here's Frank Sinatra with New York, New York.

Frank Sinatra there. And New York, New York. Big congratulations to Peter winning the quiz this morning. Now, my next story is about a violin, but not just any violin. It's going to be the focus of a production in Cairns later this month featuring Kirtley Walker-Halstead and Dr. Katrina Pring. And you know what? I'm actually going to let Kirtley tell the story.

0: I'm sitting here at one of your rehearsals and I feel very privileged to be here, to be able to hear you rehearse and to hear the beautiful story of this violin, which is central to a beautiful new production that you are putting on at Duke. Kirtley, tell me about this violin.
1: Thank you, Amanda. This is the Sebastian Dallinger violin. It's created in the year 1778 by an eminent luthier who was at that time living in present-day Vienna, which was known then as the Tyrolean Valley, which is the intersection of Austria to northern Italy, with the most famous forests in the world that were known for their creative production and output of the woods, the timbers that are used to create such illustrious violins. And that timbered valley is called the Val di Fiemme, the Valley of Fire, was because of the grain of the wood that was used. Many of you would have heard of Stradivarius. This is the same area in which the great Stradivarius produced his incredible output of the world's greatest string instrument.

0: instruments, mostly violins and violas and cellos. So this production coming up is pretty much the true history, with chamber music added, of the Dahlinger violin.
1: Now, this is a very, very special violin, and I know that people coming along are going to get to hear the story of the various owners over the years who've had this violin and the entire history of it. But your history with this violin is quite special as well, because you've always wanted to own one.
0: That's right. It was my dream, I think my constant dream, since I was 16. And I can really pinpoint the moment, actually, that I knew it was my dream. I had just come off stage from performing a concerto. I'd won a competition in Atlanta, my homeland in the USA. And as a result of that competition, I performed with the symphony orchestra. Up till that date, I'd done performing, but nothing on a major level like that. And I got the performer's buzz that you get. And when I was backstage, I remember thinking, this is going to be my life. And then, of course, simultaneously, this dream of one day, somehow, how does a 16-year-old girl know this? But I said, one day I'm going to own one of those Tyrolean instruments.
1: You waited your whole life to buy this particular instrument. Many, many years ago, or 8 years ago, your husband passed away and you were grieving. And the thing that actually brought you out of grief was coming across this violin.
0: That's correct, Amanda. Yes, I was in deep grief and I had just performed a celebration of life ceremony that my gorgeous friends here in Cairns had helped me put together. We celebrated Bob's life at the beautiful St. Monica's Cathedral. I decided for that celebration of life because Bob was not only a world-class diver and famous for so many underwater endeavors, but he was an amateur musician. He used to joke that if you wanted people to get back in the water when they were being lazy on his dive boat, all he had to do was pull out his saxophone and everybody would suddenly go for a dive and put down their margarita. So he loved music. We spent many a time here jamming and playing things together in my music studio. I think what brought me back to life is after that, I went to grieve in the USA. And while I was there, one thing led to another. And I encountered for the first time the violin that I'm now holding.
1: You did fly back to Australia to collect this very special violin. I understand that the owner had wanted you to just loan it to get a feel for it of whether or not it definitely was the right violin for you. And what was it, just 2 weeks later you said, no, this is it, I want to own this violin.
0: Yeah, something like that. I was so enamored. And I think he just wanted me to calm down and be steady. And also, as any instrumentalist will know so well, is that you want to really not fall in love with the instrument at first sight or first sound, but you also really want to make sure that it embodies the qualities that you have as an instrumentalist, and you want to feel those qualities inside of you. And you can only really do that, I think, when you're playing and you're practicing, hours of practice here in the studio, to really make the violin your own and to discover the hidden secrets of the tone and the special charisma, I think, that the violin holds. It only comes out when you're spending one-on-one time with the instrument.
1: It is an incredible story, this instrument that has been your lifelong dream to own, to now have it in your hands and to be able to play it. What does it feel like actually finally owning this beautiful, beautiful violin and the music that you've been able to create with it?
0: I think that what's happened now through exploring the past history of the violin is that the violin's speaking to me more. It's come more to life. And I think I can feel the resonance really of the past owners, because I went into a deep dive about the true historical content, what was played by this violin. We have historical records from the Victorian Music Library and other places. We know the exact pieces this violin played. So now, knowing this deeper context, it's imbued the violin with its own life, its own story. And I think I'm just a caretaker now. I'm just the current caretaker in a long line of people, past, present, and of course future. So that's the other side of the coin, is that I'm just the caretaker for my lifetime. And so I think it's my job to just honor it, to honor the violin, and to really listen sometimes, not to get carried away, to listen and to reflect on the long life the violin has had and the possibilities that remain.
1: I'm here with Kurt Lee and Katrina. We're talking about the history of this incredible violin that is the basis of a story that is being performed at the end of July at Jute Theatre. Katrina, tell me how you became involved in this particular story.
2: I have been working, collaborating with Kurt Lee on various recitals and things over the last few years, and obviously been in the presence of her violin a lot. She actually shared bits and pieces of the history of her violin, filled me in on starting this creative collaboration to develop the story of the violin into a play, and that was just really exciting, and I was there as a listener and just like, wow, that sounds really great. And then she asked me, so Katrina, would you be actually interested in coming on board as a composer? And that was late last year, and I was super excited to say yes.
1: I know for you, Kurt Lee, it became a bit of a passion to find out the history of the violin, and the stories as you were discovering them almost gave you renewed enthusiasm for the violin.
0: That's absolutely true. I think the story that really was the springboard to everything was that I heard from the previous owner that it's all documented that Sebastian Dallinger was, of course, a violin, and he was a string instrument maker back in 1778. And we know that Ludwig von Beethoven, none other than the great composer, stepped foot in his studio in Vienna and the year before, and actually ended up purchasing and owning a viola made by the same maker, Sebastian Dallinger. So the thread of interest doesn't take much to keep winding and keep thinking, oh my goodness, could it be that the great Beethoven even touched or maybe drew a bow across the strings of this recently made violin back then? So that really piqued my interest, and I went down the historical path discovering the owners. What I've discovered is that this violin has been to wartime Europe and back. It's been to the Western Front, it's been to Franco-Belgian border, served its time as the beloved instrument of an ambulance driver who then brought the instrument back to regional Queensland, and he served as the concertmaster of an orchestra in Ipswich. We also know that the violin was played by Franz Bauer in the 1800s, who was a dapper man about town, a real go-getter, who we don't know what impelled him, but for some reason he said yes to the invitation of an impresario in Melbourne to come out and perform for the grand opening of the Melbourne Theatre in the early 1800s. And he brought this violin that's here before you out to Melbourne on the SS Great Britain. And we know that he played this violin probably down on below ships with everybody dancing jigs to it, maybe downstairs. And then he got up on stage when the opening red curtains parted for the Melbourne Theatre and performed there with a troupe, the Melbourne Age says, a troupe of 12 amazingly talented Europeans led by Franz Bauer, the virtuoso violinist. And so our story is a musical life of this violin. We tell the story in a new chamber music work as well as, of course, through the words of the play.
1: I think people listening are going to be incredibly intrigued by the history of this particular violin and are going to want to come along and hear the story and hear the beautiful music that the two of you have composed and are going to be playing to share this story. Do you have to play this every day? Is it just something that's in your blood now? I know while we've been talking, you've just been popping your fingers on it. Is it something just you have to play every day?
0: Oh, definitely. Definitely. I don't feel normal. The violin's part of me. It's just an extension of my body. So I actually feel very uncomfortable if for whatever reason I'm on a flight or something and haven't touched it for a day. Violin goes everywhere with me. I've taken to Papua New Guinea. I've taken it back to Europe. The violin returned home a year ago, which is a pretty cool thing. I went to Cremona, the birthplace of Stradivarius. And that leads me to another point, which is quite interesting, is that I then finally, for the first time in my life, could go to the famous museum in Cremona, the violin museum, that contains the finest collection of Stradivarius instruments that's anywhere in the world. There's about 25 Stradivarius original instruments there. And when you go into the museum, it's all darkly lit with little purple ultraviolet lights, and that's to protect the instruments from any UV rays. But the title above the museum is called The Treasure Box. And it's actually written in English, not in Italian. So the Italians from the most historical place on the planet for violins like this, chosen to call their most valued instruments the treasure box. And Katrina has decided that we'd name this composition the treasure box.
1: And that's a very special part of the show, isn't it, Katrina?
2: Yeah, that's right. It's been quite a journey to sit with the different caretakers of the violin, to go through Kirtley's well-documented research and to really feel into where the violin has been. And like, it's been to World War One, it's been to the Western Front, it's been in a museum too where its voice was silenced. How did that feel? And just to really feel into that and then bring that music to life again, but through my own voice too, which is an honour.
1: Well, it is certainly a show that we can't wait to hear the stories, hear the music, and I think you're going to play a little piece for me.
0: We are.
1: I just have to ask before I let you go, do you still play your other violins, or they sort of get put aside now because this is the special one?
0: That's such a good question. There's a cupboard at the back of the room, and I have three other violins. They do have a pecking order. One I shamelessly call my beach violin, and the other two violins do get rotated. I do pull them out and play, because if you don't, they become like what Dr. Pring said, they become like the unloved violin in a museum. They become silenced, and also it's important for the resonance and the health of the violin. They have to be played.

That was Kurt Lee Walker-Halstead and Dr. Katrina Pring in Rhapsody, A Violin's Journey Through Time. It's going to be on at Jute Theatre, Bulumbajar, on Friday the 31st of July. And it tells the story of one violin and the various caretakers. It's an incredible story and the music is just beautiful. If you would like to head along, make sure you get in early. It's a one-night-only intimate chamber music theatre showcase inspired by the true 250-year journey of the very rare Dallinger violin. It was also sponsored by Jute and also the Australian Festival of Chamber Music and is part of their program. We're going to hear many other bits of music over the next month from them in Cairns. I've also had some lovely text messages come in. Rory from Atherton has messaged us about the Gillies. He said he's got a story about kids going down the range to see the Queen. 10 to 13 year olds sitting in the back of a 4-ton truck in the 1950s on the Gillies range. And he says it would be illegal today, but those days were fun. I've also had Leslie let me know 7 mil of rain in Bellenden Kerr in the last 24 hours. The sun is shining at the moment. For how long, I'm not sure. Thank you, Leslie, for letting me know. And a big thank you to Bluey for producing this morning. I'm going to play a little bit of Coldplay to take us out to the news.

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1: I don't think there are any rules, HG. I think it's just a feel thing. 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
2: Yes, good morning, everyone, and welcome to Grandstand on Bluey Forsyth, bringing you part two this morning. Thanks to Jess Norton, who brought us part one of Northern Grandstand this morning. This is part two, including Far Northern Grandstand. So coming up, we'll talk to Mark Cedar about netball, Peter Fry about cricket, Danny Bradley about golf, and lots of other sports to talk about this morning. Wherever you're tuned to us, from Bamaget to Bowen, from Chiligo to Charters, or from the Bloomfield to the Burdekin. 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
2: Okay, now it's time to talk cricket with Peter Fry, and it's a very good morning to you, Peter.
4: Good morning, Bluey, and it's a lovely day coming back talking about cricket after Australia's good win last weekend.
2: Well, let's talk about the women. They have dominated that series, and we've got a younger group and also got a group being led by a new captain, Sophie Molyneux. She seems to have taken to the captaincy like a duck to water.
4: Well, she's had the first tournament that really just played the correct way, you know, going through undefeated, being a dominant side. And it would be Sophie sort of going, OK, if this is this easy, how do we keep it going? But certainly, you know, she's got good experience around her. I've said to a few viewers, listeners before, that I was a bit surprised when Sophie got it. But she's bringing a good experience between probably the older ones and the younger ones. Bluey, you know, you've got the likes of Beth Mooney, Elise Perry-Ash-Gardner there, but you've got your younger ones in, your Phoebe Litchfields, your Lucy Hamiltons, and then coming through. And Sophie's able to mix between both and bring the best out of everybody.
2: And I think Phoebe Litchfield showed that if Georgia Vol, you know, has a little hiccup, then she's there to step in and do the job. But we've got some good top three or four orders there at the moment with Beth Moody still there. I mean, that's a top, great first three to open up the batting with.
4: Well, when you look at it, you know, Beth Mooney again comes out with, you know, in a final, comes out, scores another 50. I think her batting average is something like 60 or 70 in finals. So you've got that come that's done really well. And, you know, when you look at it about what Australia got, we didn't even see the likes of, you know, Tali McGrath, right? She hasn't been in that T20, whereas she's been a key all-rounder in our up-and-coming and, you know, at one stage was being looked at vice-captain. So you've got her, you know, and then you've got the other experience that didn't get much of a mention is Annabelle Sutherland and Nicole Carey. She played in the final and, you know, was a very quiet, unassuming person, but she did what was needed through the games. You turn around, you had Sophie Molyneux, she was bowling spin. You had, Georgia Wareham, that's an opportunity with spin. You had Ash Gardner. But the great thing was the left armers in Garth and Hamilton, you know,

0: the opening bowlers were doing so well that they were keeping them down. The spinners could come on and they didn't have the pressure of batters already being in sequence to them. So that was good. And yeah, Alana King wasn't able to get a go because, you know, the spinners did their job. And it was the same. We only saw really Annabelle Sutherland bowl a few overs in the final there because I don't think they were taking the risk with Perry.
1: So, look, things look good for Australian women's cricket. The future looks pretty bright there.
0: And we played a number of games without Phoebe Litchfield. We saw what she did in the final. Didn't look like being, you know, under any trouble or any pressure. And then you look at, we even got Georgia Vohl. She hit a good scores during the games when she had the chance to bat. So all of a sudden, you've got, say, Mooney and Perry moving out. You've got Litchfield and Vohl that are in there going to take over. And they've already had some of that experience.
1: Yeah, it's great to look ahead for those young girls. Now, onto the men. We are having a little bit of a hiatus at the moment, but there is some cricket matches coming up against Bangladesh.
0: Yeah, well, we've got a couple of games in Bangladesh that are coming up. We've got two test matches against those, one in Darwin and the other one in Mackay. And then they've got the ODIs. They'll have a couple of three ODIs against Zimbabwe over in Zimbabwe. So, you know, we're doing we've got what they call the tour of the top end with basically Darwin and Mackay picking up those couple of games against Bangladesh. And really, if you look at the one-dayer and the T20s that we've had against Bangladesh, Bangladesh beat us in one series and we won the other series. So anything could happen in these games over here.
1: Yeah, too right. Look, thanks, Peter, for your bit of a wrap there of cricket and especially the Women's World Cup with Australia winning that and dominant in doing so.
0: Not a problem, Bluey. Have a good morning.
1: Good on you, Peter. Thank you very much. Peter Fry there. Bring us up with the cricket news.
2: This is Far North Grandstand on ABC Far North.
1: Okay, it's time now to catch up with cricket news and also the rugby league news with Anthony Murio. Good morning to you, Anthony.
3: Morning, Bluey.
1: Now, Anthony, first up, well, I mentioned cricket there because you said you've got some exciting cricket news. What's the news?
3: One of our players from CFN made the over-40s Australia World Cup side to go to the West Indies in end of October. And the name is Brenton Edwards. Got picked for the Australia over-40s side.
1: Now, last year, Brenton was in the winning victorious Australian World Cup over 40s team when they won the World Cup.
3: Yeah, T20 that was. This is for 45 over matches. Yeah, 45 over instead of 50 overs.
1: All right, so he's going for a daily double.
3: Yeah, it'd be good to do the double for him.
1: It certainly will. All right, so that's good news. Rightio now, Anthony, a little bit on to rugby league, the last of the women's home and away games.
3: Yeah, today is Ivanhoe's play Atherton at 10:30 and at 1:30 on the same day at Yarraba plays Suburbs.
1: Okay, so that's good. And there's one catch-up game from the start of the season, would you believe it, still to be played in the women's?
3: Yeah, next weekend it's Kangaroos versus Suburbs.
1: Now on to the men.
3: I got the results of the men's
1: last week.
3: From last week.
1: Yeah.
3: And the results were Atherton beat Suburbs 26-22. Ivanhoe beat Mossman 30-24. The upset of the weekend is Mariba beat Ken's Brothers 30-28. Tally 48-30 against Yarraba. And the Leprechauns 24, Kangaroos 22. The ladder is it's Brothers on 22, Leprechauns on 22, Atherton on 21, Mariba on 19, Kangaroos on 14, Suburbs and Ivanhoe's on 12, Tully on 8, Yarraba on 4, and Mossman on 2.
1: So, well, we got some games here. We've got Ivanhoe's playing Atherton.
3: Yes.
1: When's this on? Today?
3: Yes, Saturday at 3 o'clock. And the other games on the same day is...

0: Seed is Leprechauns vs Mareeba.
1: And that's to be played at 6 o'clock tonight in Innisfail. The other game, Yarrabah and Suburbs?
0: Yep, I think Suburbs should win that, but you never know with Yarrabah.
1: And Brothers have got a chance to redeem themselves after last week's
0: loss. Against Mossman, and I think Brothers should win that.
1: Okay, and Sunday?
0: Tully versus Kangaroos at Tully. There's two men's catch-up games, and they are Kangaroos Suburbs, Tully and Mossman.
1: Okay, when are they going to be played, you know?
0: Next Saturday.
1: Okay, next Saturday, those games. So that's good to know. The Pride, now they had a win last week, I think, Northern Pride.
0: Yeah, they won the BMD, that's the ladies, and they won the men's. And the table for the QRL, the Pride are third on 21 points.
1: Where are the PNG Hunters on that ladder?
0: Coming last.
1: Okay, where's Townsville Blackhawks? We've got Townsville with us today as well.
0: They are coming 11th. They are all in 3 points out of the top eight. This week round is round 17.
1: Okay, so who plays?
0: Clydesdales played the Pride on Sunday afternoon, as well as the Papua New Guinea plays Devils, and the Blackhawks are playing Tweed Seagulls.
1: All right, terrific matches there in the Q Cup. Any other news, Anthony?
0: There's a CFN AGM on, I think, today or tomorrow for the AGM for the
1: Cricket Far North.
0: Yeah.
1: All right, you'll bring us a result of that next week.
0: Yeah, I should know the result of who's the president and everything next week.
1: All right, Anthony, terrific. Thanks very much for that comprehensive wrap. Good on you, buddy.
0: Thanks, Bluey.
1: Thank you, Anthony Murio.
2: On ABC Far North, this is Far North Grandstand with Bluey Forsyth.
1: Now, we're going to talk swimming now, Masters swimming. And look, there was a big charity fundraiser that was going to go ahead a couple of weeks ago. It didn't go ahead. And to tell us why it didn't go ahead, but when it is next going to happen, Ted Bundy's on the line from Masters Swimming, the club at Tobruk. Good morning to you, Ted.
3: Yes, good morning, boy.
1: Now, what happened what was the event you were going to put on?
3: Well, it's going to be a 10x50 metre relay. Raising money for the Hospital Foundation for a portable ultrasound machine. So it was going to be five men, five women, just doing a 50-metre sort of sprint each.
1: Okay, five men, five women. Now, what happened? You didn't get the numbers. It was a tricky weekend, wasn't it? It was a lot on.
3: There was a lot on. There was the school holidays as well. So that sort of presented a few problems for us.
1: So how many teams do you need? You need a certain amount of a number, and do you got a certain amount of funds you want to raise? Or
3: yes, we were trying to raise as much money as we could. It was $100 entry fee for each team. We were going to have a band playing there as well to sort of entice more people in and just make it a much more fun day.
1: Right. Now, are you still going to do that?
3: We are. It's just been postponed, and hopefully the band will still want to, play with us. I think the pool management are very good. The sort of Marlin Coast have been very good to us. So I think the pool's still keen to work with us. I know the Hospital Foundation is as well. So we're looking at, towards the end of the year, but hopefully make it sort of bigger and better.
1: So how does it work? So you need 10x50 metre relay. So that's with five men and five women. So it's teams of 10, is it?
3: Yeah. So each person does 50 metres, and so I think the last 2 years the Cairns water polo, the Reef Sharks, have won on both occasions, and there's a fantastic metre tall trophy that can be won.
1: Wow.
3: And they've claimed both times. So we need some competition for them. We'd like to see some swimming clubs or some surf clubs turn up and do their stuff, and also the ABC.
1: But it's five men and five women in the team. Also,

0: What's the what? Do you really need to be trained up for this? You got to be a good swimmer.
1: No, as I said, we want it to be a fun event. There will be your serious teams, but also we want it to be a fun. It is a community event that we're trying to kick off and get going every year to help out various charities. Hospital Foundation is a great one, but obviously I think it's also drawing, I guess, the community together and doing a fun thing. Fins and paddles and whatever you like.
0: Right.
1: You could use that, and I think the world record for us is about a 23.9, which was quite impressive. I think last year, I think Patrick had won it last year in a 23.49, so a very swift time.
0: Wow.
1: A little bit slower than Cameron McAvoy, but you know there's room for improvement there.
0: The other thing I want to talk to you about is, so entering a team, how do you go about it? What's, is there forms to fill in? Do you have to go to certain websites, or what's the position to try and get involved? Is it on the website now, without a date?
1: Without a date, there is. There's a QR code on the Hospital Foundation website. It's also on a number of posters that are around town, but I think they'll have to be updated. But there will be a very easy sort of thing to do to register for the event.
0: Now, look, I'm old school. Can I write down 10 people on a piece of fool's cap and drop it off?
1: You could.
0: And then you could do the work with the computer view of the whiz.
1: I can help with that. I think my contact number will be on a number of the posters, so I can be contacted and I can give any assistance that may be required.
0: Excellent. That sounds excellent, because I'm sure, don't worry, there's people out there who would love to do it, but, you know, when it comes to clocking in and then you're there for half an hour and you're getting nowhere, then they don't give that a miss. We'll go for a walk down the park.
1: Yeah, whereas, so, you know, we want to make it a great day at the pool. And, you know, Triple Pool is a fantastic community centre. And I think just encouraging people to get there and have a go and make it a fun day.
0: All right. So has Mub Crab's got, your master's got a website we could go to and have a look at?
1: I think the Aquatic News FNQ. So there'll be details on that.
0: Aquatic News FNQ. All right. So let's try and get some teams together. We need 5 men, 5 women in each team. And you don't have to go against the guns. The water polo Reef Sharks will be the favourites. And if they win, fine. If they can get a lot of money to support the Hospital Foundation, then great. And then all of us, we can just go for a bit of fun, support the Hospital Foundation.
1: Sounds fantastic. Thanks, Bluey.
0: Good on you, Ted. Ted Bunt there from the Master Swimming Group. And, of course, they're having a big event at Tobruk Pool, yet to be announced, but it is a fundraiser. So log in now or show your interest to the Masters people to say, yep, we want to put a team in, 5 men, 5 women, a bit of fun, and raise money for the Hospital Foundation. Thanks, Ted.
1: Thanks very much, Bluey.
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0: Time to catch up with soccer, and of course with the World Cup on. Most eyes will be on that. Chris O'Hare, though, he's got an eye on the Marlin Coast Rangers team, because they've got a big match coming up shortly as well. Coach of the Marlin Coast Rangers, Chris O'Hare, joins me now. Good morning to you, Chris.
3: Morning, Bluey. How are you, mate?
0: Hey, pretty good. Chris, let's have a look at the situation that Marlin Coast are in. You've got this club to the last 32 of the Australian national competition in what was your Kappa Cup, but now it's right down to the last 32. And is this the furthest any Cairns team has gone?
3: No, we've when the NPL
0: the Heat
3: was around, so yeah, FNQ Heat and Cairns FC, we made it to the 32, I think 5 or 6 years in a row, and I think in the last year with Cairns FC we made it to the round of 16. But yeah, after that Edge Hill made it, I think, in 2022 or 2023, and yeah, first time for our club at Marlin Coast that we've managed to get there, and yeah, certainly very proud of obviously the boys, but the whole club as well. It's a big team effort, and yeah, very proud of everyone involved.
0: Well, Chris, you've got a couple of players, Josh O'Hare and Charlie Beverley, who have been with you along the journey with other clubs. For Marlin Coast, this is huge, but it's also big for these other players, the opportunity to get that extra

0: step. Who do you play in this 32?
1: We play Brunswick Juventus from Melbourne, and they're historically a pretty big club in the country. Before the A-League was around, it was the National Soccer League, and Brunswick were a part of that for a number of years, I think, in the 70s and 80s, and they're a big club, so it'll certainly be a big challenge for us, and I think we go in as underdogs, and I'm okay with that, and we'll just prepare the best we can, and we're only just over a week away, so we haven't got too long, but like I said, we'll do whatever we can to prepare for it and give it a good crack.
0: Where is it going to be played?
1: It's at Barlow Park, which is, obviously not ideal. It would have been great if we could host it at Marlin Coast, but there's a lot of points that you've got to get ticked off on before you can host. So we're down at Barlow, which is it is what it is. So hopefully it's a good crowd for us. It's the first night of the Cairns show, so hopefully a lot of people are out and about and can come down and support.
0: Barlow Park, is that compared to your Marlin Coast field, is it going to be a little bit different? What's your feel for Barlow Park?
1: Yeah, it's a really nice surface. We played there for a number of years with the NPL club, and it's great to play on. I think from a spectator's perspective, it's not ideal. You're probably a little bit further away from the action than what would be ideal, but it'll be a great night regardless. And again, I think the more people that are there, the better atmosphere it's going to be. So, like I said, we hope that everyone comes down to support us.
0: Well, you've got players of the calibre of Josh Taylor, Charlie Beverley, who have all been there with you before. Who are the players you're looking at, and how's your goalie going to go? Because we've been seeing how the Australian team went, and Patrick Beach certainly did a serviceable job for the Aussies.
1: Yeah, absolutely. I think obviously we've got some experienced players in the side, and you mentioned a couple there, and I think Josh Pinn is another one who's made it to this stage and further on as well. So we're obviously hoping those kind of guys really step up for us and lead the way, and it's a great opportunity for everybody, but I think especially for the younger ones who are going to be involved, it really gives those guys an opportunity to shine and, potentially go further in the game. So we obviously hope everyone turns up for us and performs well. But, for the younger ones, they can maybe get into the shop window and get themselves a move afterwards.
0: So what time at Barlow Park next Saturday will we turning up to?
1: So it's a 7:30 kickoff. So I believe parking, the main car park isn't going to be open due to the Cairns show. So we hope, people get down nice and early and get parked in around the Barlow Park and, get through the gates at 7 o'clock and create a bit of atmosphere, and hopefully it's a good game.
0: Well, Chris, it's a credit to you because you've been able to get these boys to this stage so far. You've been able to knock off all the opposition, and hopefully Barlow Park on the 17th, we might be able to see you go another stage. And what would happen then? What's an A-League club? Would that be in the offing?
1: It obviously, goes down to the round of 16 afterwards if we manage to get through. So I'm sure there'll be some A-League clubs involved in that, and who knows. But for now, we're just kind of focused on preparing for next week against Brunswick and doing what we can to try and win the game.
0: Look, mate, we wish you all the very best, and thanks for having a quick chat. Chris O'Hare there, he's the coach of the Marlin Coast Rangers, and they're into the last 32 in the Australian competition. A great effort. Good on you, mate.
1: Thank you, Blue. Talk soon.
2: When it comes to sport in the far north, Bluey Forsyth is the ultimate all-rounder.
3: Oh, mate, how good's this?
4: Oh, it's fantastic. Isn't this the life, Phil? Out here, the great outdoors, in the tinny. Just can't imagine being stressed out while we're out here fishing.
3: Yeah, me neither.
5: Oi, look out, you're on.
6: Oh, feel it in. Feel it in.
5: You, Phil, I think...
6: Bring him in, mate.
5: Oh, I can't hold him.
6: Pull me in. 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Get all of it. Get all of it. 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
1: Time now to catch up on some basketball news. And Mike Scott is our man on the spot. Good morning to you, Mike.
2: Good morning, Bluey, and good morning to our listeners.
1: Mike, the NBL won Marlins and Dolphins, both virtually on top of the ladder. And the Marlins, I don't think they've had a loss yet, have they?
2: No, and I thought we'd just summarise where we're at the moment, Bluey. The Marlins are 14-0.

0: finishing on top. So Gold Coast is second at the moment with 11 wins. So even if it's two losses to Marlins and three wins to the Gold Coast out of 13, Marlins will get in, will finish on top with percentage. So that means they host every final they're in over in Ormond Street, so at the Cairns Basketball Stadium. So that's great. It's been a long, long time since we've hosted a final of any kind.
1: And you being a money man would know the benefits that you're going to reap.
0: I'm well aware of the benefits of the cash register, Bluey. It's fantastic.
1: And Dolphins, so they could help.
0: That's a good effort by all those boys. And just on the Marlins, Illawarra Hawks have signed Marco Doyle, a player for the Marlins this year, as a development player, and he's got a three-year contract. So congratulations to Marco. That's
1: good on him.
0: Good luck for him, yeah. So in the women's, last road trip, the Dolphins dropped an unexpected game, and now they're 12 wins and 2 losses. And it's there between them and Logan Thunder, who's going to finish on top. So if they finish on top, they're in the same position as the Marlins. They host everything. And if Logan hang on to top, it means Dolphins will host their first final, which is the semi-final. They'll have their semi-finals. I haven't got my head around the finals, but if it's like it was when I was in charge, they'll host their first finals. And then if Logan drop out, they get to host the rest. Otherwise, they've got to go down to Logan for the grand final. So, but both teams are in a really strong position from a playoffs point of view. And we wish them every success. A couple more weeks and we'll be talking playoffs. So that's really exciting for both teams. And it's really good for local basketball. It gives all our local juniors who are involved with those programs a taste of what finals basketball is all about. So it sets them up for their careers as they go forward. So
1: and the pressure and the pressure that comes with finals, a little bit extra added spice into the mix.
0: Go on. During the week, Blue Eyes, the Under-17 World Cup's been on,
1: right?
0: Normally those things fly under the radar a bit because we don't have any local interest, unless I think we've had the Statman boys played for them a few years ago on different years, got into that team. But Luke Paul, Perth boy, has been signed by the Taipans as a next star, so the expectation is at some stage you'll get into the NBA. He was their point guard for this Under-17 World Cup side, and they won the bronze medal.
1: Oh, fantastic.
0: Which was fantastic. So they only lost the one game, and they lost the game to America convincingly. I think the USA won by about 40 points. But they did that to everybody. USA dominated everybody for the whole carnival. And then the team that went second, we actually beat in the preliminary part of the tournament. But we bet the United States in the semi-final, which was the way the draw works. That's the way it is. But we beat the home team, Turkey, in the grand final, the bronze game. So we ended up taking the local team, which is a challenge. If you're in a strange country,
1: yeah, too right,
0: and you're playing the home team, it's a challenge. So Luke Paul's dominated for Australia and was also selected in the All-Star 5 for the tournament. So that's a really, really
1: good. He's a Taipan. He's signed up Taipan.
0: He's a Taipan, yeah. So he was really – look, he was – for a 16 or 17-year-old, he was so controlled. No panic, under control, played much older than his age, and that's pretty exciting for the young kids. So I know 40's pretty excited to have him involved, so that's great news.
1: My word.
0: But the bronze medal was the best an Australian team has ever done at those championships. So that's good as well, so, you know.
1: That's a real
0: positive.
1: We're
0: pretty excited about that. And then for those who've been paying attention, the Boomers hosted some Asia Cup qualifiers last weekend, and we had three Taipans in the team, Rain Smith, Jack McVeigh, and Keanu Pinder, and former Taipan Taron Armstrong, as well as Kerry Williams as an assistant coach, former local hero, and my former assistant as a Taipans team manager, Junior Virian Tuello, who's now the Boomers manager as well. So he's a Cooktown boy. So we had a

0: big influence
1: local,
0: in that.
1: Local.
0: That local influence in that team, so we're pretty happy, and we watched it with interest. Australia was pretty too good for, in both the games they played. They played Guam the first time and first game, and they beat them 124-52. That was pretty convincing. And Keanu Pinder got 10 points and 11 rebounds in 14 minutes. Jack McBay got 14 points, 5 rebounds and 4 assists in 20 minutes. Rain Smith got 9 points in 14 minutes. They were all, you know, everybody got to play, obviously. The highlight of the first game was Bryce Cotton, who's now got his Australian citizenship. 18 points, 5 assists in 18 minutes. That's just amazing scores. And then they played the Philippines a couple of days later, won 92-49. Bryce Cotton was a standout again, 21 points, 4 assists in 19 minutes. Like a point a minute, Bluey, is just amazing scoring.
1: That's Bryce Cotton.
0: Bryce Cotton, yes. And Therese Proctor, who plays for the Cleveland Cavaliers in the NBA, he got 16 points in 26 minutes. He had a bad game, and he still dominated. So that was interesting.
1: Keanu Pinder,
0: he got 9 points, 5 rebounds, 2 assists in 13 minutes.
1: That was good for him.
0: And Rain Smith had only played 7 minutes, got 3 points and a couple of rebounds. So they all contributed.
1: Yeah.
0: So it was a great effort by the Boomers.
1: 10,000 people there too, the Perth Stadium.
0: 10,000 people. And before you turn up, you know what's going to happen. That's what's amazing.
1: And it's a World Cup. It's only a qualifier. It's against Philippines.
0: It's an Asia Cup qualifier
1: for the
0: World Cup. So you have to qualify through your conference, which is the Asia Cup for Australia and New Zealand. And I think we're sitting six on top of the ladder with 6 wins. One would expect us to qualify.
1: Okay. Now, in the Taipans, the last couple of weeks, we've had a few new recruits announced.
0: We have got we mentioned through that... Boomer squad, Keanu Pinder has been announced. I know social media was conjecturing for a long time, but he's officially been confirmed. The NBL has accepted the arrangements between... We can't announce anybody, the Taipans can't announce anybody until the NBL accepts a contract.
1: Oh, right, okay. Yep.
0: So as soon as they officially accept the contract, we're in a position to announce the signing. So that's happened. And since we were last on air, Bluey, we've announced Sunday Dech. Sunday's been around the league for a while. He played at Adelaide and he played in Perth for a number of years. Ford, he has been trying to get him to Cairns since he's been our coach. So he's very, very happy that he's got Sunday. And Sunday's one of those players who slips under the radar a bit. But Sunday's a sensational defender and he's a really good shot. But he's like the third or fourth option. So... He stands there once the option comes. If he gets a shot, he goes in. So we're really excited to have Sunday, mainly from a defensive point of view, but also he can shoot the ball as well. So that's pretty exciting. Anyway, I think that's all I've got this week, Bluey.
1: All right, terrific, mate. Thank you very much for that, Mike Scott, with a comprehensive rap basketball wrap.
0: No worries. Thanks, mate.
1: You're listening to Grandstand on ABC North Queensland.
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1: Time to talk golf now, and in the studio with me is Danny Bradley. Good morning to you, Danny.
3: Morning, Bluey. How are you?
1: I'm pretty good, mate. Tell us what's happening around the districts.
3: Well, it's the Far North Region's annual show circuit time of the year, so that means Dagwood dogs, fairy floss, candy apples and mid-year showers, so take the umbrella.
1: Yes.
3: Anyway, back to the golf. Look, through to next Friday, Bluey, today and tomorrow, Half Moon Bay are hosting the Men's and Ladies Four-Ball Championships. Atherton has its monthly medal on today. Tomorrow they'll have a points event. Cardwell plays a points event. Mareeba has its four-ball championships on today. Tully has a flag competition, and that's where you carry a literally a flag. And if you don't play over your handicap, you carry the flag until you actually do. So if you're having a good game, you can end up playing 25 holes of golf.
1: With a flag?
3: Well, yeah, well, that's the way the competition is. You win the competition by actually being the last person to hold the flag for the longest.
1: Okay, and that means you've had a really good round.
3: It does.
1: What about points? You said points.
3: So you have a handicap, and for depending on how many shots you have a hole and what your handicap is, if you say in the case you have a shot a hole,
1: yep,
3: and you have a bogey, or say a par four, you have a five, then you get 2 points. And each hole they accumulate. Yeah. And that's what gets added
1: and
3: up. So that,
1: and the winner of the highest points?
3: Yes,
1: wins. Okay,
3: that's the one.
1: Now I'm with you. Yep. Right.
3: So then Cooktown and Cairns, they're going to play their monthly medals, and Al Irish has a two-ball Ambrose. Tomorrow, Miller Miller has a points event on as well, and that'll be followed by a free sausage sizzle for any of those that are playing.
1: And you recently came back from Cooktown. I see you haven't got a hat on. It must have got blown off.
3: It actually wasn't too bad. Did rain a little bit. There was a couple of days. But, yeah, great weekend.
1: Great weekend.
3: Yeah, look, the club's done a fantastic job. Their course was in really good condition. Excellent condition, actually. Well presented. The greens were good. Full field. Scoring wasn't so good, but I think that was more to do with the fact of getting used to the wind and a few other things. But they presented it well. Greens rolled nice.
1: All right, Walker Bay, I think it is. Walker Bay?
3: Yeah, Walker Bay.
1: All right. Now the Vets.
3: FNQ Vets, they'll head to Gordonvale on Tuesday. They'll have a points event kicking off at 8 a.m. Now, the Tropic Coast Vets, they'll play this week as part of the Ingham Veteran Golf Open. That starts on Monday and goes through to Wednesday.
1: At Ingham?
3: Yes.
1: Well, today's the cup day, so they'd better get and clean their course up on Sunday, because it's a big day today at Ingham for the races. Now, juniors.
3: Okay, so Al Irish, they'll host their junior open on the 18th and 19th of July. The following weekend sees Gordonvale have a single day open on the Saturday, and Mareeba will have their junior open on Sunday, the 26th of July. A little bit ahead into the middle of August, especially for the kids to get mum and dad and whoever they're going to get them to take them along. Mossman Junior Open is on the 16th of August.
1: Okay, now the ladies, what are they up to?
3: The next women's inner club round is at Gordonvale on Wednesday, the 5th of August. Now, in the match play, they've kicked that off. Mirage currently leads on 7 points, just ahead of Cairns and Half Moon Bay, both on 6.5. Then there's a rundown through Mossman, Gordonvale and Atherton. And the next event for the match play calendar is Wednesday, the 22nd of July at Gordonvale.
1: Okay, so what's happening now in the next couple of weeks?
3: Okay, so plenty coming up again. Look, through to August, Bluey sees the Mossman Open on the 18th and 19th of July.
1: Right.
3: Al Irish will have their Open on the 25th and 26th of July. Then from the 27th of July, the City of Cairns Week kicks off. So there's basically golf every day that week through to the following Sunday. It's a pretty big event. Now, the men's City of Cairns event, it's a 3-day event. That's actually sold out. It was sold out in like 3 days, so it's obviously pretty popular.
1: Yeah.
3: Course is looking in pretty good condition. Brendan Clark and his crew have done a fantastic job there. So for those that are playing, good luck. Now, Ingham, they're going to have the DiBella Family Golf Day. It's a family down there. They sponsor it every year. That's Sunday, the 26th of July. The Cairns Navy Club, their next game of golf is at Babinda on the 31st of July. It's a 2-ball Ambrose. And in the beginning of August, the Atherton Open is on from the 8th and 9th of August.
1: All right. Now, what news right around the traps in general?
3: So, a few hole-in-ones for you, Bluey.
1: Oh, no.
3: Mirage Country Club saw Simon Cody on the 6th, followed by Jay Hall on the 4th hole on Saturday, the 27th. Now, for Mr. Hall, this was his first hole-in-one in Queensland.
1: Good on you.
3: But he's had 4 previously in Victoria.
1: What?
3: Yep. Gordonvale's Ros
1: You're
3: Sliney.
1: A hog.
3: Well, you could be like Miguel Jimenez. I think he's had about 60. He's a European professional.
1: Yeah, I know.
3: So Gordonvale's Ros Sliney playing at the Mirage during the women's match play on last Wednesday, 1st of July. She had a hole-in-one herself, so well done to Ros.
1: Yep.
3: Now, talk about bad timing, though. So in the lead up to the Cooktown Open, there was a few people went up there to visit and get some practice rounds in. So Cooktown had 2 hole-in-ones, $10,000 each. So a couple of players, Terry Young and Ian Street. So Terry Young, they're both from Innisfail.
1: Yep.
3: Terry's moved up to live up there, and Streety is a local who's obviously gone up to have a game of golf with his mate.
1: Yep.
3: They teed off for a practice round on the Wednesday before the Open and got to the second hole. Terry's put his tee shot in the straight in, aced it, par three second hole.
4: Yep.
3: And the hole in one hole for the 10,000K, which is the ninth, Streedy's got a round of that and dunked his into it.
1: But missed out on the 10 grand because they were only in practice round. Well, does that count as hole in ones?
3: You can claim as a hole in one, but they're not recognised unless you play them in a competition.
1: Yeah. Okay, yep. All right. So. Well, good. You guys can claim them. You actually get the hole in one.
3: So to get a hole in one, I'd still be claiming it.
1: Yeah, so. Put your fingers up to you guys. Well done. So, okay, what else?
3: So, quote of the day. So
1: quote of the day.
3: For our very own Piggy James, who's been resting up after some recent preventative maintenance.
1: Yes.
3: Look, he may not swing like a golf pro, but he still likes to think he is one. So that's for Jonesy. Get well soon. See you in the studio. Your shout for coffee.
1: Good on you. The golf report there by Danny Bradley. Thanks, Danny.
3: Thanks, Bluey. Have a good weekend.
5: All you need to know about all the sports you love. This is Far North Grandstand with Bluey Forsyth on ABC Far North.
1: Oh, yeah, it's time to catch up with all the rugby union news now, and Digby Doyle's our correspondent. Good morning to you, Digby.
6: Morning, Bluey. How are you?
1: I'm pretty good, mate. Now, look, let's go straight into it. Let's go back to last week. We'll have a look at some of their results. In A grade, well, it was a cracker of a game and couldn't get a result.
6: No, they couldn't. Mudcats versus Southside is that one.
1: That's the one.
6: 34 apiece, 11 tries on the field. I think Mudcats would probably be ruining themselves that they couldn't get a few more conversions to put Southside to bed. But Southside have made a good resurgence late into the season, and on the ladder, they're putting a lot of pressure on Mud Crabs. I think they're only 3 or 4 points behind them on the table, which would put them into finals contentions.
1: Yeah, it's an interesting situation there. And the other game saw JCU have a big win.
6: Yeah, JCU just continuing their form from the last 5 years, I guess. They're just getting themselves ready for finals. They had a big win over Barron, 28-12, I believe.
1: 28-12. Now, how's this looking? JCU look pretty well solid all on top. They're having a great year. What about the next couple of places for finals? Is there a shuffle starting to happen there?
6: Well, I just checked that, and I think Port Douglas is coming. So we take the top four into the finals. Right. Port Douglas have got themselves into third with 29 points. Mudcrabs are coming fourth with 25 points, and Southside's late run has put in 19 points. So this weekend, if Southside can be contestable, or if Mudcrabs can get a win, it kind of sorts out that fourth position. That's, I think, is probably what everyone's playing for, between Mudcrabs and Southside is what they're playing for.
1: So you think the top two are solid?
6: JCU and Barron.
1: Yeah, both solid there. You think they're first and second. They look clearly safe in those spots.
6: Unless Barron...
1: Barron had a bit of a hiccup last week. Yeah, JC were too good for him. All right. So in the women's?
6: The women's last week we had Southside play Mudcrabs. And Southside, as usual, were quite comfortable in that victory. I think it was 41-5. Southside being the obvious favourites for this season. They haven't dropped a game yet.
1: Right, and in the reserve grade, we had a couple of matches here, and they look sound as though they were pretty interesting results. JCU there on top over Barron again.
6: Yeah, and it was not just a close match. That one was quite a big lead, 48-29, I believe. Barron's been quite strong all year, but that win has put JCU into second place, which makes that table competition a bit more interesting coming into these last 4 weeks of the competition.
1: Now, Digby, it looks as though the Tableland Reds and Penrith are getting a bit of a good rivalry happening here, though.
6: Well, they certainly do. They certainly, every time they come together, it's always quite heated. And they, I think they love playing each other just because of the intensity they bring. And Tablelands, again, got another win, so that's 10 in a row for them. And they're obviously having a good year and would probably like to continue that form into the finals.
1: All right, so that's in the reserves. Now, this week, today, at today's Southside, will play JCU. at Peterson Park. Now, this game, what time's this game?
4: This game will be 4 p.m. at Peterson Park after the women's. Looks like I'd have a big job to do against JCU. Obviously, as you said, the front runners for the competition. But Southside, the last couple of weeks, I think 3 or 4 weeks ago, I said to you, Bluey, Southside seemed to be done and out. And since then, I think they've won and drawn one. So
1: they might be listening to you, Digby.
4: Yeah, they must have been listening.
1: Yeah, some good games at Peterson Park today. 1 o'clock, the reserves will have JCU and Barron Trinity Bulls. That could go to the wire too.
4: Yeah, and Barron, I think that's their third loss in a row in the reserve grade. So they would put themselves as favourites to win the comp if you talk to them. So they will probably come back pretty strong against JCU here. Obviously, going down by such a large amount. So they'll definitely turn up for that one. They don't have an A grade playing, so the A grade's got a bye, so they'll be well stocked.
1: And in the women's, it'll be a good game. Southside, who had a good win over Mudcrabs last week, play Barron Trinity Bulls girls. Now that's at 2:30.
4: Yeah. And last time these two came together, it was 14-7 to Southside. It'll prove that it'll probably be a tight contest between the two.
1: All right, so they're the games at Peterson Park. Now, Port Douglas is hosting a couple in the A grade. Port Douglas play the Mud Crabs now. Well, who do you think, how do you think this game will go?
4: Well, obviously Port had the form going into this game, and Mud Crabs, look, they put 6 tries on the field last week against Southside and still came away with a draw. So I think they'll feel like they have the momentum, even though the results aren't their way. They'll probably have to be a bit more clinical and probably execute for a few more things, and they'll desperately be needing this one. Obviously, with Southside having that table pressure at the bottom, only being, I think, 4 points away from Mudcrabs. So they do need a win to give them some space, give themselves some space. But Port being at home is always pretty difficult. They love to play in front of their crowd, so... Yeah.
1: And the other game is the reserves game, and as we've already spoken, that these are getting a bit willing, these games between the Tableland Reds and Penrith Sharks. This is a 2:30 game at Port Douglas. Ooh, after last week, it was pretty close, only 4 points in it, and we expect this to go to the wire again.
4: Yeah, I think so. Penrith, last game, they scored the first 2 tries in that game, so they'd probably be thinking... They were probably the stronger team in the park. Obviously, being a Tableland Reds player myself, I would say that we are always the strongest team on the park. But they will come with that intensity again, and I think the Reds will probably have to keep trying to show up, not getting complacent here, to put the contest out there.
1: Are you guys on top in the reserves?
4: Yeah. So I think we've locked ourselves in for a first or second place finish in the finals. But again, we have to work hard not to get complacent here.
1: Okay, Digby, now how many rounds have we got to go, do you think?
4: I believe it's 4. We've got 4 left, and then come August time, we're into finals.
1: All right, so interesting times ahead in the local competition. In the national competition, though, the Wallabies played Ireland, and it was so close.
4: I'm still a little bit heartbroken, to be honest, Louis. Ben Donaldson had a moment to win the game for us after the buzzer with a penalty kick 40 metres out wide, and he missed that one. I guess we'll have to regroup. They watching it, our defence was much stronger in that middle compared to recent years, from the 22 to the 22. It's just when they entered our 22, they came away with points, so Ireland just be a bit more clinical with their execution there.
1: All right, well, we hope they do better this weekend, because they go to Suncorp. And who do the Wallabies play this week?
4: They play France at 5:30 p.m. And watching France versus the All Blacks last week, they brought a very exciting style of rugby to the Southern Hemisphere, which will be good to see. I think they didn't do one box kick all game, so it'll be good to see some running rugby this weekend between the Wallabies and France.
1: Will France bring us something to be careful about? Do we have to watch them?
4: Oh, always. You don't know what the French are going to do.
1: Okay. And we've got a game coming up in Townsville, the Wallabies, too. That's the end of the month or a month away yet?
4: 15th of August, that one. I've got my tickets myself. Aussies play the Cherry Blossoms, Japan.
1: Oh, that's right.
4: Who just had a great win over Italy, which was a bit of a surprise to all of us.
1: All right, so that's...
4: it'll be a great game.
1: You want to get your tickets in soon. Where do you... how do you get your tickets through? Ticketing or something, is it? Or
4: my mum did it for me, to be honest, Louis. But Ticketmaster, I think.
1: Get on you, Debbie. What a mum you've got. Good on you.
4: Oh, she's the best.
1: Well, I'll send a cheerio to her. What's her name?
4: My mum?
1: Yeah.
4: Nerida Landsberg. She goes by Ruth, though.
1: Nerida, send a cheerio to you. Looking after your son. You send him off to the Wallabies. Maybe you're trying to get rid of him to Townsville for the weekend. I don't know. But good on you, mum. Nerida, well done. Good on you, Digby. Thanks very much for that wrap.
4: No worries, Louie. Have a good afternoon.
1: Digby Doyle there with the rugby union wrap for this week. You're listening to Grandstand on ABC North Queensland. Now it's time to catch up with all the netball news and Mark Cedar. Now, Mark, the last national finals was on and we had a bit of a cracker of a game, but in fact it finished up one-sided in the end.
7: It did indeed, Louie. It was sort of looking like it could have gone either way after the way the Vixens played in their preliminary final against the West Coast Fever, but they just didn't come to play on Saturday night. It was just like, after the first quarter, it was all the Thunderbirds.
1: Now, the margin is quite significant because it gives a bit of history.
7: Yeah, a bit of a history. That was the highest 21-goal difference. It was... history-making in that was the largest difference between the two teams since the league commenced with for the Super Netball 10 years ago. So something really that I don't think the Vixens would have liked to have on their run sheet at all, but it was something that, hopefully we won't see for a long while because we like to always see a nice close final.
1: Well, with a big margin winning like that, you would expect to, or I would expect that the goal attack and goal shooters would have been to the fore for Adelaide Thunderbirds.
7: Oh, they were. Yeah, they were. Elmarae van Berg, who is a South African shooter, she is phenomenal. She started the season really strong with one of the first quarter high scoring, and she just kept going all season. She doesn't give much away on the court. She's sort of a bit of a ice lady. She doesn't give anything away in her face, whether she's enjoying the game or whatever, but she just shot magnificently once again. And well, it was well supported by her, the various goal attacks that went on, but Elmarae was just definitely unbeatable.
1: So good win to the Thunderbirds over the Vixens, and they were rightly the dominant team all year, so well done to them.
7: With only one suffering one loss, and that was earlier in the season, to the Melbourne Vixens, yes, they were well-deserved grand final winners.
1: Okay, let's have a look now at the Townsville netball scene. School holidays interrupted the season, but now we're back and resuming on Monday night.
7: Indeed, we're back on Monday night with our going into the final few weeks or 8 weeks of our Premier League competition. And it's hotting up because the top four, there's not a lot of difference between the teams. And as always, we'd like to go see it go down to the wire, but I don't think the coaches like that. But from a spectator point of view, it's really great to see all the teams battling it out each week. We'll actually see some really good games with our two top teams, Neptunes and Vixens, taking on probably the lesser teams in the competition, and that will just give them an opportunity to go even further ahead on the ladder.
1: Fantastic, Mark. Thank you very much for that report this morning.
7: Not a problem, Bluey. Thanks a lot, mate.
1: Okay.
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1: Well, that's it for Far Northern Grandstand this morning. I'd like to thank all of my guests, my producer, Amanda Cranston, and you, the listeners, for tuning in this morning. Stay safe.